0: lovely weather to go for a walk. And yeah, and yesterday is just Mother's Day. I hope you guys I hope I'm well here. You were with them. You had a good Mother's Day on that day as well. And yeah, as for what we're gonna have some songs, some events, some upcoming events, and we're gonna listen to the church service message from yesterday. And yeah, and we're gonna continue with our next song now. Our next song, and this one is called Majesty from Ron Kinoly from the album Songs for Worship.
1: We exalt the name of Jesus Christ, our Lord.

And good morning, everyone. My name is Kevin, and I'll be doing your today's Inside Out. You are currently listening to Triple H 96.5 FM, and this will be going from 10 to 11. Hope you guys are doing all right, and it's a...

tonight, Lord Jesus, we set aside the balance of this evening to focus upon your kingship and your lordship. Yes, Lord, we acknowledge you as the sacrifice, the great sacrificial lamb. We thank you, Lord God, for the blood that you shed for us. We thank you, O Lord God, for the great mercies and blessings that you showered upon our lives. But tonight, Lord, we want to see you not as a lamb, but we want to worship you as that Lion of Judah, the King above all kings. Thank you. Thank you for your presence. We bow before you. We acknowledge you. We honor you as King of Kings and Lord of Lords.

And that was, I believe, by Elvis Presley. And yeah, we're gonna start with a few announcements. For those who doesn't know, you can stream the service and church and the worship service the service at www.horsham.unitingchurch.org.au and then click watch now. Again, that's www.horsham.unitingchurch.org.au and then click on watch now to stream the worship service. And the following one is the Region 1 Morning Coffee Group on 10 a.m. in the Wednesday at the 13th of May at the Lutheran Homes Community Center. And what else do we have? And yeah, also the Lapid Horsham District Lapidary Club. They have a jam show, which is on Saturday on the 6th of June from 10 to 5 p.m. and Sunday on the 7th of June from 10 to 4 p.m. There will be lucky door prize, raffle, adults, wire, wrapping workshops, gems, fossils, minerals, jewelry displays, sales, little fossickers, treasure bags, lucky dips, fluorescent gem display, and fossicking trailer. 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And yeah, it's on 24 Roberts Avenue, Horsham, just in the back of the old police station behind the V-Line bus stop. So yeah, if that's something you're interested in, make sure to check it out. And yep, that will be the announcements. In the meantime, we'll be back for some more, and we're gonna play our next song now, and it's called I Could Sing of Your Love Forever by Delirious.

0: And yep, that was I Could Sing of Your Love Forever from Delirious. And now we will be listening from the church, yesterday's church service. We'll be hearing from Margaret Arthur, then followed by Mr. Russell Dunlop.
1: First reading today comes from 1 Peter chapter 3, verses 13 to 22. Who will harm you if you are eager to do what is good? But even if you should suffer for doing what is right, how happy you are. Do not be afraid of anyone and do not worry, but have reverence for Christ in your hearts and honour him as your Lord. Be ready at all times to answer anyone who asks you to explain the hope you have in you. But do it with gentleness and with respect. Keep your conscience clear so that when you are insulted, those who speak evil of your good conduct as followers of Christ will become ashamed of what they say. For it is better to suffer from doing good, if this should be God's will, than for doing evil. For Christ died for sins once and for all, a good man on behalf of sinners, in order to lead you to God. He was put to death physically, but made alive spiritually. And in his spiritual existence, he went and preached to the imprisoned spirits. These were the spirits of those who had not obeyed God when he waited patiently during the days when Noah was building the ark. The few people in the boat, eight in all, were saved by water, which was a symbol pointing to baptism, which now saves you. It is not the washing off of bodily dirt, but the promise made to God from a good conscience. It saves you through the resurrection of Jesus Christ, who has gone to heaven and is at the right side of God, ruling over all angels and heavenly authorities and powers. Our gospel reading is from John chapter 14, verses 15 to 21. If you love me, you will obey my commandments. I will ask the Father, and he will give you another helper who will stay with you forever. He is the Spirit who reveals the truth about God. The world cannot receive him because it cannot see him or know him. But you know him because he remains with you and is in you. When I go, you will not be left all alone. I will come back to you. In a little while, the world will see me no more, but you will see me. And because I live, you also will live. When that day comes, you will know that I am in my Father and that you are in me, just as I am in you. Those who accept my commandments and obey them are the ones who love me. My Father will love those who love me. I too will love them and reveal myself to them. This is the gospel of the Lord.
2: Thanks be to God. Thanks, Margaret. From those two readings that we've just listened to, for me, there are three distinct messages that come out of those two readings. One is that through Jesus Christ, we always have hope. Even when times get tough, joy can be found in life. And the second message is that love is the key to finding that joy and the key to bringing an understanding of joy to others. And how it's important that we love, that our love for one another be a reflection of Jesus' love for us. And the third point is that Jesus will send a helper who will help us understand the real purpose of God. It's interesting that now we are in what I think is a beautiful period of post-Easter. We're still in that Easter period, but we're in that period between the resurrection of Christ and Pentecost. And it's at Pentecost where we'll really get a handle on the Holy Spirit, where the Holy Spirit becomes front and centre in our worship faith or in our faith journey. Today we are in that period where we have a real, or where we're really starting to understand what it means to have the risen Christ deeply embedded in our daily lives. That the risen Christ isn't just something to be admired from a distance. It's something that must be a part of who we are. Today we have another direct indication of what the Holy Spirit can be for each of us. If you remember back to our service after Easter, where we got another indication of the Holy Spirit in that upper room on the night of Jesus' betrayal, where Jesus assured his bewildered friends that he would not be left without divine assistance. Also in that time where he went into that locked room, he again reminded us that we would have a helper. There would be another counsellor, the Spirit of Truth. Here, truth is not some abstract quality, but a personal relationship. It's interesting that we live in a world where deceit is practiced daily by political spin doctors. I get so frustrated when our politicians won't answer basic questions put to them by the media. They've got their spin to put in the good news, not prepared to share in some of the negative stuff that might be impacted by their policies. Deceit is practiced by advertising specialists who try to deceive us into believing that a product is perhaps better than it really is. And it's easy for each of us to put images of ourselves aside, images that we may not be able to live up to. So it is comforting for each of us to know that Jesus is sending someone who helps us find the Spirit of Truth. The Spirit of Truth is not different from Jesus, but gives the same hard challenges and the same warm comfort and healing that Jesus gave to those around him. This truth is no kinder and no tougher than the Jesus whose life we admire and praise and love. There is laughter in this truth. There is compassion in this truth. There is judgment in this truth. But there is also grace in this truth. And there is the cross in this truth. There are wounds in this truth. And there is resurrection joy in this truth. And it's in this truth that we discover what real love is. Love sees us as we really are, yet accepts and treasures us. Nothing is hidden from real love, nor is there any need to hide anything if love is at the core. For the pure presence of God will guide us on that tricky path of getting to the truth without putting others down. the tricky path of building each other up while not being blind to errors of judgment or mistakes made. I find this one of the most wonderful things about this spirit of truth. Here we do not have to pretend or make excuses or try to hide any ugliness. Just as men and women found themselves at peace in the presence of Jesus of Nazareth, so we too find ourselves at peace in the presence of the Spirit. It is in the presence of the Spirit that we find the real definition of love. The words of Jesus, "Love one another as I have loved you." He didn't pull any punches with that love for us. I hope those words, "Love one another as I have loved you," resonate over and through us as it has over the centuries. And yet many of the acts of love that Jesus did were just too radical for the people of his day. He ate with sinners. He talked publicly with women. Good point to make on Mother's Day, hey? He fought against the legalism of the religious leaders of the day as he tried to cast the die of real love. Today, many people are struggling to find purpose, struggling to find their place in this fast-changing world. Today is Mother's Day. In Australia, the largest percentage of homeless people are women over 50. That surprised me. Many of these are mothers and grandmothers who, due to life circumstances, have found themselves in difficult situations, living in cars and shelters, on the street, or as nomads. For some, staying in contact with their families is hard. We may not be homeless, but many of us will identify with suffering and difficulties. Peter reminds us that sometimes suffering is part of life. We talked about that, Jenny, before the service, didn't we? But it is not a cause to fear or to lose hope if our hearts are set on Christ as Lord. John reminds us that Jesus sent a helper, a comforter, an enabler to guide each of us to his truth, a truth that the risen Christ can turn despair into hope, that this truth is the path to real love, love that is far more than words, far more than flowers. True love is shown in action that builds up and reinforces while still tactfully dealing with issues that crop up. True love is not about sweeping stuff under the carpet. I wonder then how we might deal with the issue. How many of you got a chance to read my little reflection in the newsletter? Not yet? A few of you have. Thank you. If you get a chance, read it and then ask yourselves, how might the mother deal with the muddied furniture and carpet in the illustrations in the newsletter? It's just an open-ended question. I'll leave it with you. It was a beautiful illustration of a mother's love. But what's the next step? Ask yourselves. Around us in this 21st century, there are masses of lies and deceits. There are a few, maybe more than a few, deceits within each of us. Some of them are the same lies and deceits that had Jesus hounded, abused, and slaughtered. But in the midst of all this, the Counselor, the Spirit of Truth, will be personally with and within each of us and is determined to set us free from all that is false. In a fortnight's time, we celebrate Pentecost, that great eruption of the Spirit of truth in the young church. How about we spend some time identifying where we can let that Spirit free in our lives to build us up in those relationships that do need a little bit of work. Let the Spirit guide us. Let's not be rushed. The Spirit isn't about rushing. In the next fortnight, it might be about letting go and making room to allow the fullness of life to erupt in ourselves. When we let life in, we will automatically find a need to express. Of the presence of the Holy Spirit of truth. Amen.

And what's I'm special from Shout. And yeah, we will have some few more announcements on for the month of May. On the 13th, and that's Wednesday, like I said, I mentioned earlier, is the Region 1 meeting in the Lutheran Homes Community Center at 10 a.m. On the Saturday is the Presbytery and Council, that will be in Zoom meeting, by the way. And on the 17th, Sunday, that is the Sunday Afternoon Family Fellowship at Horsham Sports and Community Center at 11:30 a.m., and following that is the Messy Church and the hall at 4 p.m. And I believe that's all we have for today. I hope I didn't forget anything. And we are going to play our next song now. It's called For I Am Building I'm Building a People of Power from Shout.

And that was Devil Goes Fishing by James Bonomi. And yeah, that's it for today's Inside Out. Thank you so much for listening. I hope you all got something out of this program. And yeah, coming up next is Making Connections with Les. And we're going to have play our last song. And it's called Here I Am, Lord by Dan Shoot. And yeah, this is Kevin for your today's Inside Out. It's bye for now. Catch you later. Here I Am, Lord by Dan Shoot.

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1: National Radio News.
2: Hello, I'm Laura Devoy. A new report has identified the number of New South Wales households on the priority social housing waitlist has more than doubled since 2021. Shannon Kirkwood has more.
3: Homelessness New South Wales says close to 12,500 households are on that list, up from 5,800 5 years ago. The waitlist includes people already homeless, fleeing domestic violence, or living in accommodation which fails basic safety standards. Wagga Wagga recorded the highest increase with a 500% rise. Over the last 5 years, median rents in the city rose 41%, while Sydney's western suburbs have also seen significant increases in waitlists.
2: Woodside says the proposed Browse to Northwest Shelf project in Western Australia represents a significant opportunity to strengthen the nation's energy security. The gas giant has today released an economic impact statement by Deloitte, which estimates the project could contribute more than $141 billion in gross domestic product nationally and more than $56 billion in taxes. At peak operations, there would be nearly 5,000 full-time equivalent jobs across Australia. New South Wales is preparing for the arrival of several Australians who were on board a cruise ship at the centre of a Hunter virus outbreak. None have tested positive to the virus, but New South Wales Health says upon arrival, they'll be taken to the state's biocontainment centre for clinical assessment. A Victorian regional community is fighting for its prime agricultural land to not be included in a proposed renewable energy zone. VicGrid is proposing Dookie and the broader Goulburn Valley region to be part of the Central North Renewable Energy Zone. A community meeting is being held tonight at the Dookie Community Centre. Community members against VicGrid's proposed zone say renewable energy has no place on prime agricultural land. Speaking to National Radio News, farmer Monica Sutherland says there is a deep concern in the community.
4: This is our lives. It's not just a couple of solar panels. It's going to change the landscape forever, and the farming land will be lost, and it's just devastating.
2: A political analyst is warning the coalition could be reduced to a regional remnant, while Labor seats may come under threat should One Nation build on its by-election victory over the weekend. David Farley secured the southern New South Wales seat of Farrer on Saturday, ending 77 years of coalition rule in the electorate and delivering One Nation its first federal lower house election win. Former Labor strategist Cos Samaras says the results may be replicated in some outer suburban seats, not just regional ones. While One Nation MP Barnaby Joyce has told Sky News, the party is turning its attention to Western Sydney.
5: First generation, second generation Australians, the one thing about them is, they know where they came from, they know what doesn't work, they're very mindful of it, and I think you'll find they're a lot more attracted to One Nation policies than people expected.
2: And the countdown is on for Australian Delta Goodrum. She's finished her first rehearsal at Eurovision in Vienna. She performs in semi-final 2 of the Eurovision Song Contest on Friday morning, Australian time. Turning to sport, in football, Mary Fowler has helped Manchester City to a 3-2 win over Sam Kerr's Chelsea in the FA Cup semi-final. The Blues opened the scoring in the first half. Kerr had a goal disallowed before Vision in Vienna.

My name is Auntie Nancy Harrison. I'm an elder of the Wachibelic people and a traditional owner from the Wimmera Mallee area. I'd like to acknowledge the traditional owners of the land on which Triple H Community Radio is broadcasting from, the Wachibelic, Jawa, Shawajali, Wirikaya and the Yapikol people. Their elders, past and present, and any elders listening in today. Dalgu Wadi Jaka Wachibelic. It is good you have come today here on Wachibelic country. We welcome you to the land of the Wachibelic.

Ooh, well, good morning, folks. How are we all this morning? Beautiful morning, eh? It really is. Yeah, the sun's out. What else could we ask for? A bit chilly over the weekend or at night. Anyway, it's got chilly at night, hasn't it? But that's the way it goes. We're in autumn going into winter, so lovely, lovely, lovely. All we need is a wee bit more rain for the farmers. That's all we need. We certainly do. But it'll come. Somebody says sooner or later. And most people are thinking at the moment it's going to be later by the looks of things. We hope not. Hope it comes. That's all we can do. It is. How was your weekend? How was last week? How are you getting along? Or are you okay? That's more to the point. Are you okay? I better get closer to the microphone. That's what I better do because it's not dumb. Registering all that, but well, it's a bit better now. Yeah, don't know what's going on. But anyway, yeah, are you okay? That's the main thing. That's what it's all about. Us, as we are today, upright and standing. That's the main thing. Beautiful day. What's going to happen for the rest of the week? Interesting. Will be. Very interesting indeed. It's now 20 past 11. And it sounds like I've got very little to say and probably haven't got all that much to say, but it was interesting, the by-election in Albury. Oh, well, that Farrah, it was called. But surprisingly enough, I went from Albury, one side of the state, followed the Murray River right across to outside of Mildura. Such a large seat. Really is. So you wonder how one person can represent all of those people in such a great area. But Australia is a bit like that, isn't it? We have one parliamentarian in a small part of Melbourne, and yet we have another one to cover that whole area. Is it fair? Do our constituents get a fair and true opportunity to be looked after by our members of parliament? Interesting, because that's why they changed out the electoral side of things around Horsham in country Victoria with the city councils. They then decided that, like seven councillors for Horsham and the size of Horsham, to speak with people was far better if they had certain wards or areas in the community, so as people could, they could allocate a councillor to a certain number of people, not the size of the area. Whereas at one stage, prior to the last election, we had seven councillors that could deal with, and they can still deal with, I suppose, but we now have one councillor that should concentrate on that one area instead of the whole area. I don't agree with that, but anyway. And it's the same with that such a large area there too. Low population, but a large area. Makes you think. But One Nation, they stood up, they got up, and they've got someone in Parliament. So is this the start? Is this the end of the National Party? Liberal Party? Well, the Liberal Party hasn't stood around here for I don't know how long, since they went into coalition with the National Party. So we haven't had anybody running for the Liberal Party. So we really haven't had what you might call a full democratic election here, where our major parties decide between themselves who will run and who won't run, and give us the opportunity to vote for, if we wanted to, way back then, say a Liberal Party member. But no, we never had the opportunity. We weren't given the opportunity to do so. So it might come back to bite
some political parties on the backside. It looks like, at the moment, the parties that did that are now biting the bullet, because people are now looking elsewhere. Whereas if they had of, and it's the same with the Labor Party in that election, didn't bother to run a person there, so it gave the Labor Party people an opportunity to vote elsewhere and look elsewhere, which I thought was a good idea, that it gave the people the opportunity to look elsewhere, but I still think they should have run somebody. Anyway, that's not for me to decide. I just think, it's an eye-opener for everybody. It really is. Will it happen here in our federal and state electorates? Will it happen? Is there enough people around here in our electorates to actually put our hands up and say, well, hang on a sec, we'd like something better? We really would. We get nothing out of state or federal parliament at the moment. The governments, their parliaments, their governments don't care stuff about Western Victoria. That's evident. If you live south of here, if you live around Ararat and Stawell and places like that and across to Bendigo and so forth, of course they look after you. But up here at Horsham and around, we don't get even looked at, let alone given anything. Still, anyway, that's political. And I must say this too. Look, these are my opinions, folks. They may not be and probably aren't the opinion of the radio station. So whatever I say, if you get got an issue with it, feel free. Turn off the radio while I'm on, but turn it back on when I'm off. That's the easiest way around it. You don't have to go bitching about it to anybody. You just do it. Just turn off the radio between 11 and 12 on a Monday, turn it back on at 12 o'clock, and all's fine. You've got your radio station back again. Anyway, we've started off this morning like we normally do with Welcome to the Country. And there's a lot of people out there at the moment that are really, you know, not too keen on the Welcome to the Country either. Interesting. Things are turning around. But it's respectful that we play that. And I believe that anyway. So that's why I play it. I wouldn't play it if I didn't think I was being respectful. We've got a lot of friends within the community, I believe. And that's a part of their culture, part of their life. So that's why I do that. And then played the Seekers, and We Are Australia, Australian. And that's from their album, a really big album, but interesting. It's the Seekers' ultimate collection back in 1968, 1970. So there's a lot of people out there in the Wimmera, and I work with quite a few of them that are under the ages of 35, 40, that wouldn't have ever heard of that album. Might have heard of the Seekers, but they wouldn't have heard of that album and some of the songs that are on it. So it's really interesting. It really is. When you get to work with different age groups, it really is. I find it is anyway, that they laugh at me at, you know, what we did as youngsters and so forth, what they do as youngsters, the different cultures that we had way back then, and how the cultures have changed up until, you know, the cultures are now. It's really interesting, and I'm one of the lucky ones, I think. I'm not stuck in an organisation of maybe one or two age groups. I'm lucky enough to work with young ones that are as young as 18, 19. And it's really encouraging to listen to what they have to say and how different they are today to what I was way back then at their age. Yeah, it is. It's fantastic. Anyway, so, the Seekers. That was an interesting topic, wasn't it? The Seekers. Way back then. Played Families Are Forever, family violence, still a major issue in Victoria, in Western Victoria, in and around Horsham, if we want to define it even more. But it's Australia-wide as well and worldwide. But, and I must stress, we say family violence and people automatically think of
physical violence within a family. It doesn't have to be physical violence to be family violence, folks. It can be emotional, it can be financial, it can be many, many things. So when you hear of family violence or domestic violence, just don't think it being physical violence, okay? Open up that scope when you're looking at it. It may be happening within your family and you don't believe it is. But by definition, it is family or domestic violence. So family violence and Tony Lovett and the Kinship Clan, the community there way back in 2011 put together that CD, and I've been playing it ever since because it's got a lot of sense. It makes a lot of sense, and it makes you think about families and our families and what goes on within our families. Then, of course, I played the Carlton Football Club again. I don't know what's going to happen there. I really don't, get flogged for three quarters, play well in the last quarter, and all of a sudden, things aren't so bad at Carlton, like hell's bells. Come on, we've got to win a game of football. That's what we've got to do. It's very distressing to be third last on the ladder of 19 clubs. It is. And then a couple of the others, like Adelaide, I played that because I thought they played some really good football on the weekend for a South Australian club. Not biased in any way, being Victorian or not, but anyway. It was great. Anyway, so that's how we started the program. That's sort of having a bit of a chat with you now. It's now 31 minutes past the hour of 11, so we're halfway through the program already. So let's play some music and stop the chatter. Here we go. I don't know what it is. I've just put it on. Hope you enjoy.

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outside and hello, somebody's, oh, I did that, did I? Di just come in and save me, folks, that's all. It's all good, but anyway, same time, same place next week. Keep up the good work.

Good afternoon. Welcome to our reminiscing program. My name is Di Trotter. Great to have your company this afternoon here on Triple H. And beautiful day outside, I have to say. And current temperature out there on this Monday, the 11th day of May. Hope a big shout out to the mums out there. Hope you had a lovely Mother's Day yesterday. Current temperature outside is 18 degrees, heading for a top today of 20 with fine and sunny weather. Tomorrow, partly cloudy and 22. For Wednesday, a cloudy day, 21. Partly cloudy Thursday and 21 degrees. Looks like rain is returning over the upcoming weekend. Coming up for you today, thank you to the Little River Band for our reminiscing theme. Coming up in our program today, those who had or would have had birthdays this past week include Tammy Wynette, Ricky Nelson, Darren Hayes from Savage Garden fame,

Tony Tennille, who was part of the duet The Captain and Tennille, Philip Bailey from Earth, Wind and Fire, Billy Joel, Hank Snow, Tommy Rowe, Bono, Donovan, and Eric Burdon. So I think we can get ourselves going to start with, and we're going to start off with Tammy Wynette, who was born on the 5th of May back in 1942. Goodness. She passed away back in 1988. An American, of course, country singer, songwriter, and considered the genre's most influential and successful of artists. 20 of her singles topped the US country chart, and of course her signature song, Stand By Your Man. She passed away, as I said, in 1998, aged just 55. And I'm going to play a track from her, which is called, not her signature tune, but this is called I Don't Want to Play House. So let's enjoy Tammy Wynette, who would have had a birthday on the 5th of May.

I want his daughter for my wife. I'll take my chances and climb that mountain, no cliff and cloud.

couple of great country tracks there to support Tammy Wynette, I Don't Want to Play House. We had On the Wings of a Dove, Ferlin Husky, Wolverton Mountain, Claude King, and that one there from Lynn Anderson, Rose Garden. Well, beautiful outside. Hope you take your radio out into the sunshine and enjoy it as well. Coming up next in our reminiscing program, we have Ricky Nelson, who was born on the 8th of May back in 1940. I remember him, of course, as part of the Nelsons, the TV series, The Adventures of Ozzie and Harriet. And he also sang on the program occasionally. One of the tunes I'm going to play now was one that I remember him doing on that program. From the age of 8, he starred in that radio, alongside his family, in the radio and television series The Adventures of Ozzie and Harriet. And in 1957, he began a long and successful career as a recording artist. Unfortunately, passed away in a plane crash in 1985, when he was aged just 45 himself. But needless to say, we haven't forgotten him, and he still holds a little place in my heart. So I hope you enjoy the two tracks that I've chosen to play from him today. And can I give a shout out to the wonderful Barry Barnett, because Barry gave me this particular CD called Rock and Roll Forever, Ricky Nelson. And the track I'm going to play first off is Hello, Mary Lou.

Well, what about that? Travel in Man from Rick Nelson. Ricky Nelson. And if we've got time later in our program, depending how much I speak, I guess, then we will play his kind of return to the top of the charts track that he had as a hit a little later in the program. It's 28 minutes to 1 o'clock. Coming up after my program today, we have Let the Bands Play with Gordon McKenzie from 3, Rock and Roll with Susan. Some great programs there. Tomorrow after Walshy's Good Morning Country, we have from 9, Country Is My Way with Jean. From 12, Noon Blues with Heather. From 2, Tuesday Tunes with Barry. From 4, Oldies But Goodies with Jeff. From 7, Bradley's Music Machine with Bradley and Patrick. Up next in our reminiscing program, we have Darren Hayes. Darren Stanley Hayes, also born on the 8th of May, but this time back in 1972. Australian singer, songwriter, music producer and composer. And he was the singer of the pop duo Savage Garden. From when they began, 1993, their album, Savage Garden, peaked at number one in Australia, number two in the UK, and number three in the US. And it spawned a number of singles that became number one hits, both in Australia and the US of A. So let's enjoy a track from the album. This is a track called Affirmation, and it's from the album called Affirmation. So I hope you enjoy this. Please, yeah, take the time to listen to some of the words. Affirmation is the name of the song, and let's enjoy it now.

Great track there from Meryl Bainbridge and Mouth. And before that, we had Take That with Back for Good. And we opened with Birthday Boy. Darren Hayes and that beautiful Savage Garden track called Affirmation. It's 13 minutes to one. The Horsham Historical Society monthly get-together and guest speaker happens this Wednesday evening, the 13th of May, 7 p.m. start, down in the Mechanics Institute, just next door to the Horsham Movie Theatre. Special guest speaker this month is John Latimer, former owner of Cook's Manchester and Lingerie, who will talk about the history of Cook's business here in Horsham. Now, you are all very welcome to come along, especially someone who's so local and topical, and Cook's still exist today. So please head along this coming Wednesday evening, 7 p.m. start in the Mechanics Institute down there in Pinson Street, just next to the Horsham Movie Theatre. Up next, we have Catherine Antoinette Tennille, born on the 8th of May back in 1940. We know her best as Toni Tennille, an American singer, songwriter, and keyboardist. She is a contralto singer, best known as one half of the 1970s duo Captain and Tennille with her former husband Daryl Dragon. Their signature song is Love Will Keep Us Together, so let's enjoy that right now. I should say also that Toni Tennille turned 86 last week.

The captain and Tennille celebrating Tony Tennille's birthday, turned 86 on the 8th of May. And we also, in that bracket, had And I Love You So from Perry Como. Up next in our program, we have Philip Bailey. Not a name I was familiar with, but Philip had also a birthday on the 8th of May, born back in 1951. American singer, songwriter and percussionist, best known as a member and one of the two lead singers of the band Earth, Wind and Fire. Noted for his four-octave vocal range and distinctive falsetto. Inducted into the Rock and Roll Hall of Fame and the Vocal Group Hall of Fame as part of Earth, Wind and Fire. And let's enjoy this track from them, After the Love Has Gone. They were a super group. 3, 4, 5, 6, 7, 8, 9 in the group. This track, After the Love Has Gone, peaked at number 2 in America and reached number 4 in the United Kingdom. There certainly were some wonderful artists involved in the group, led by percussionist and vocalist Morris White as well. Let's enjoy Earth, Wind and Fire, After the Love Has Gone.

Well, what a great way to start the second hour of our program, reminiscing. That was, excuse me, that was from an album called Number One Hits of the 80s, Australian Crawl and Reckless. Current temperature outside on this beautiful Monday, the 11th of May 2026, is 19 degrees, and we're heading for a top today of 20. For tomorrow, partly cloudy, 22. Wednesday, a cloudy day, 21. And Thursday, partly cloudy and 21. Rain is returning, well, late Friday and over the weekend. Up next in our program, we have a birthday for Billy Joel, who was born back in 1949, and on the 9th of May, and he's just turned 77. Born William Martin Joel.

American singer, songwriter and pianist nicknamed the Piano Man after his signature 1973 song of the same name. Billy has had a successful career as a solo artist, and from 1971 through to 1993, he released 12 entirely self-written studio albums spanning the genres of pop and rock, etc. With over 160 million records sold, he's one of the best-selling musical artists, the fourth best-selling solo artist in the United States. And his 1985 compilation, Greatest Hits, Volumes 1 and 2, is one of the best-selling albums of all time in the US. So let's start off with his signature song from way back then, 1973. Here it is, Piano Man.

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0: We Didn't Start the Fire. That was Billy Joel as well, a double play from him. That one from 1988-89 from an album called Stormfront. And we opened with Piano Man, which was from the album called Piano Man from 1973. So big change in that. He married Christy Brinkley, wrote a beautiful song called Uptown Girl about her, his first wife. And, that comes from a double album called The Essential, Billy Joel. It's 23 minutes past one. And up next in Reminiscing this afternoon with Di, we have Clarence Eugene Snow, commonly known to us as Hank Snow, born on May the 9th back in 1914. He passed away in 1999, aged 85, recorded over 140 albums, charted more than 85 singles on the Billboard country charts between 1950 and 1980. Also known as the Yodeling Ranger, he lived a very full and happy life. And we're going to play a track from him called The Blue Velvet Band. Here he is with a birthday on the 9th of May. Tank Snow.
1: Well, I'm a bit doggone. Look who's here. If it ain't my old friend Cactus Joe. Well, Joe, you're just in time to hear that beautiful old song all the cowboys out here have been raving about so much, My Blue Velvet Band. So if you'll just pass me that old cigar box over there by the bench, I'll try and sing it for you. Thanks.

It was the Carter family there, and can the circle be unbroken? And we had the yodeling cowboy, Hank Snow, who had a birthday on the 9th of May. Said she. Reminiscing with Di, Mondays, noon till 2pm, features songs from artists from the 60s to the 80s who've had birthdays this past week. Triple H, great music, great station. And up next on Reminiscing, we have Tommy Rowe. I guess people will remember him as an artist for probably one particular song that was a bit of a hit here in Australia called Dizzy. Well, that's the one that I remember. He was born on the 9th of May, 1942, American rock and pop singer and songwriter. And as I said, best known for his hits Dizzy in 1969, which was what I remember, but there was another one called Sweet Pea from 1966. He was widely known as the archetypal bubblegum artist, as in that's the way the music was. So let's enjoy Dizzy from Tommy Rowe, who's just turned 84.

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The Shirelles there, and Will You Still Love Me Tomorrow? Before that, Sugar Sugar with the Archies, talk about bubblegum music. And we opened with Tommy Rowe, Birthday Boy, and his track from way back then, Dizzy. Up next, it's Bono and, Paul David Hewson, born the 10th of May 1960. So he's just turned 66, known by the nickname Bono, an Irish singer-songwriter and activist. He is a founding member, the lead vocalist and primary lyricist of the rock band called U2. He's known for his impassioned vocal style as well as his grandiose songwriting and performance style. So let's enjoy a track from U2. This is from back in 1999. And the track, while she just takes the number here, where are we? The track is number 7 and it's called Sweetest Thing. Here he is as part of the group U2.

Faith Hill there, and it's his kiss, this kiss. Before that, of course, we had Bono, Birthday Boy, who's just turned 66, and Sweetest Thing. It's 12 minutes to 2. Don't forget, coming up, Horsham U3A have the biggest morning tea happening on Tuesday, May the 19th at 10 a.m. Horsham Railway Station. There's a bingo, a raffle, fun facts, lovely lucky prize giveaway. Please bring a plate to share and all are welcome. That's Tuesday, May the 19th at 10 a.m, the Horsham Railway Station, biggest morning tea. If you want to find out more, contact Joyce, 0400 483 018. And I hope you do support the funds there going towards research into some of the not the major cancers, to ensure that we can look at what's happening in terms of research in a lot of other areas as well. I know Joyce was telling us on Friday in her regular time slot as publicity officer with Horsham U3A that the funds from the last couple of years have gone into pancreatic research, which has had a breakthrough in finding some better ways to treat pancreatic cancer. Up next in our program is Donovan Phillips Leach. He's a Scottish musician, songwriter and record producer who emerged from the British folk scene in early 1965 and scored numerous international hits. His work became emblematic of what we call the Flower Power era, with its blend of folk, pop, psychedelia and jazz stylings. And I just really remember him as for a couple of songs, and if I'm going to take the time and play two of them, this is one from the early 1960s, and this one, where when I find it, is called Catch the Wind, and it's from a Ripper album called The Best Singles of All Time from the 1960s, and some of my favourites are on there. Hope you enjoy this one, Catch the Wind.

See, we were talking about Flower Power. I couldn't resist because it was on the other album of playing San Francisco there from Scott McKenzie. And we had Catch the Wind from Donovan, and we've got another Donovan track to take us out from our program today. And that is called Sunshine Superman. The Horsham City Pipe Band Wood Raffle is currently on. If you see them out and around town, please buy a ticket. First prize is a 10x5 trailer load of red gum. A 6x4 trailer load is second prize. And then there's a third prize as well. Drawn on the 23rd of May. And you are supporting live music in our local community. So please, if you see it around, buy a ticket. From me to you, bye for now. 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
0: Hello, I am Gorton McKenzie, and around Australia, you are listening to Let the Bands Play, Australia's top band parade, brought to you from the studios of 3CR in Melbourne, Australia, broadcast throughout the nation via the internet,

lovely, bright, toe-tapping music to start the program. We heard Tritch Tratch Polka, written by Johann Strauss Jr., arranged by Gough Richards, and played by the Williams Ferry Engineering Band, very much in the style of James Last. Yes, great toe-tapping music. Love to hear a lot more of that, that's for sure. The composer Frank W. Meacham was born around 1856 and lived until 1909. And yes, we will hear one of his very popular works now, and you are wondering. Well, it's American Patrol, played by the Eastman Wind Ensemble.

Certainly a live performance there, very alive. And that was American Patrol, along with quite a few other melodies. American Patrol, written by Frank W. Meacham and played by the Eastman Wind Ensemble, musical director Frederick Fennell. I am Gorton McKenzie, and you are listening to Let the Bands Play, Australia's top band parade, which is heard on this station at this time every week, and is brought to you from the studios of 3CR in Melbourne, Australia, and broadcast throughout the nation via the internet, distributed by the Community Radio Network, and also heard on digital radio in the Melbourne metropolitan area. The band of Her Majesty's Royal Marines Scotland will now play Calling All Workers.

Calling All Workers, written by Eric Coates, was played by the Band of Her Majesty's Royal Marines, Scotland. Musical director, Lieutenant Barry Mills. Yes, you are listening to Let the Bands Play, and I am Gordon McKenzie. In time now to hear from Harry Mortimer and his All-Star Brass with El Abanico.

A nice bright performance there of El Abanico, written by Alfredo Javoloy, and we heard the performance by Harry Mortimer and his all-star brass. Radetzky March, Opus 228, is a march composed by Johann Strauss Sr., the father, and dedicated to Field Marshal Joseph Radetzky von Radetzk, and it was first performed on the 31st of August, 1848, in Vienna. So let's enjoy now the central band of the Royal British Legion, playing Radetzky March.

one of the very popular tunes of all time, Radetzky March, written by Johann Strauss, the father, number one, and arranged by Lawrence, and it was played by the central band of the Royal British Legion. The Brighaus and Rastrick Band is next on the program, and will play Gold and Silver.

Yes, The Beautiful Gold and Silver, written by Franz Leha and played by the Brighouse and Rastrick Band, conducted by Alan Withington. Time now to hear from the band of the South Australia Police, and the band will play The Syncopated Clock by Leroy Anderson.

It's very nice indeed. Certainly wouldn't be relying upon that clock for the time. The Syncopated Clock, written by Leroy Anderson, was played by the band of the South Australia Police, musical director Doug Drysdale. One of our regular listeners and supporters of Let the Bands Play, Dorothy Lord, celebrated her birthday since our last program, and with all of the candles on her birthday cake, even the soldiers from the nearby military base arrived to be sure everything was safe. So let's now listen to the Fairy Band with the Soldiers Chorus from Faust.

And a nice, tight, polished performance there. Soldier's Chorus from Faust, written by Charles Gounod, arranged by Gordon Langford. We heard the performance by the Fairy Band, musical director Kenneth Dennison. I am Gordon McKenzie, and you are listening to Let the Bands Play, Australia's top band parade, which is heard on this station at this time every week, and is brought to you from the studios of 3CR in Melbourne, Australia, and broadcast throughout the nation via the internet, distributed by the Community Radio Network, and also heard on digital radio in the Melbourne metropolitan area. Now, band fans, we come to the Sousa Spot. The Australian Army Band of the 3rd Military District will play Manhattan Beach.

A lovely bright performance there of Manhattan Beach, written by John Philip Sousa and played by the Australian Army Band of the 3rd Military District, musical director Captain Barry Bignall. Now, band fans, we come to an extended sacred music spot. Judith Durham will now sing the Lord's Prayer, and we will follow that with the pipes and drums and military band of the Royal Scots Dragoon Guards playing Amazing Grace.

We heard the incomparable Judith Durham singing the Lord's Prayer, written by Malott. And what clear, beautiful diction. How refreshing to hear a perfect voice. And then we heard Amazing Grace, written by Newton, arranged by Fairbairn, played by the Pipes and Drums and Military Band of the Royal Scots Dragoon Guards. And that was the Sacred Music Spot in Let the Bands Play. I am Gorton McKenzie, and you are listening to Let the Bands Play, Australia's top band parade, which is heard on this station at this time every week, and is brought to you from the studios of 3CR in Melbourne, Australia, and broadcast throughout the nation via the internet, distributed by the Community Radio Network, and also heard on digital radio in the Melbourne metropolitan area. And now, the band of the Grenadier Guards will play Nimrod from the Enigma Variations by Elgar.

And what a lovely performance there we heard of Nimrod by Elgar, and played by the band of the Grenadier Guards. You heard it right here on Let the Bands Play, where I am Gordon McKenzie. Let's enjoy now the band of the 3rd Battalion Light Infantry playing the Andante from Piano Concerto No. 21 by Mozart. And the band of the RAF Germany playing Theme from Zorba the Greek.

And what fun was had in Always there. Yes, we heard Theme from Zorba the Greek, written by Mikis Theodorakis, arranged by Whitcomb, played by the band of the RAF Germany, and sneaking in before that, we heard the band of the 3rd Battalion Light Infantry playing the Andante from Piano Concerto No. 21 by Mozart. Band fans, we have just about come to the end of the program. I am Gorton McKenzie, and yes, you've been listening to Let the Bands Play, and so I bid you good tidings, good health, and I thank you for listening.

Good afternoon. My name is Susan Thorogood and welcome to the Rock and Roll Show on Triple H 96.5 FM, the Horsham and District Community Radio. The time now is 8 minutes past three. I go to six and then we switch over to the community radio satellite. But before then, let's have fun with rock and roll and all sorts of music. Well, that song, it started with A Kiss with Hot Chocolate. The next song, One of Those Moments with Simon Hodges.

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That was Maxine Nightingale. We're right back where we started from. The next song, That's Who We Are, with Adam Brand.

Little Brody Williams plays with little Jimmy Lee. One comes from Horsham, one lives down by the sea. One'll go to uni, one'll stay on the land. 'Cause we sure need more doctors, and we sure need the working man.

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Well, that song was Sleeping Satellite with Tasman Archer, A Little More Love with Olivia Newton-John, Can't Help Falling in Love with You with UB40. The next song, The End of the World, Skeeter Davis.

That was the Hollies with The Air That I Breathe. The next song, I guess that's why they call it the blues, with Elton John. Let's enjoy.

The time now is 4 minutes to four, and at 4 o'clock we have the national radio news. Well, Something's Got a Hold of My Heart with Mark Almond. The next song is Father and Son with Boyzone.

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I tell myself, don't be a chump. Who cares? 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

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He'll never hurt me anymore.

That was Brian Poole with Someone, Someone. And thanks to Graham for your call. Very nice to hear from you. That's Graham, Zoe and Princess, a kitty cat. Meow, meow. I think the song might sound a bit better than that, but that was tried for your Princess kitty cat. Right to Graham, Zoe and Princess. I Have Nothing with Jack Bridgen. Enjoy.

The time now is 26 minutes past four, and you're listening to Triple H 96.5 FM. Well, that song was Love Is All Around with the Trogs, Mr. Blue with Eddie Floyd, The Morning After with Maureen McGovern. The next song is Throw It Away with Delta Goodrum.

That was Afternoon Delight, West Island Vocal Band. The next song, The Winner Takes It All, with ABBA.

0: That song was Lady in Red with Altian Childs. The next song from this moment on was Shania Twain.
1: I do swear.

The time now is 5 minutes to five, and five we have the national radio news. Well, those songs were Lady in Red with Alton Childs, From This Moment On with Shania Twain. The next song, Baby, I Need Your Loving with Human Nature. Let's enjoy.

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The time now is 5:08. I go to 6 and then we switch over to Community Radio Satellite. Well, that song was My Life with Billy Joel. The next two songs is Pied Piper with Crispian St. Peter's, and then I Saw Him Standing There with Tiffany.

enjoying the music, or stay tuned to Triple H 96.5 FM. But those songs was Valero with Bobby Riddell, Mecca with Gene Pitney, Spicks and Specks with the Bee Gees. The next song, let's enjoy LA International Airport with Susan Ray.

The time now is 8 minutes to six, and at 6 o'clock I switch over to the community radio satellite. Anyway, thank you for the pleasure of your company. Hope you have a wonderful week, and I'll catch you on Friday between 3 and 5:30 with Magical Moments. So let's enjoy House of the Rising Sun with the Animals, and bye-bye for now.

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1: National Radio News.
2: Hello, I'm Peter Hislop. We begin with some breaking news. A body believed to be that of alleged triple murderer Julian Ingram has been found at Mount Hope in New South Wales, south of the town of Cobar, beside an abandoned ute. Ingram allegedly fatally shot his pregnant former partner and her friend and aunt at Lake Gajeligo. The search has been underway since January 22nd. Western Region Commander Andrew Holland says the body was found next to the ute linked to Ingram.
3: Next to this vehicle, police have also located a male body in a very decomposed state. Next to this body is a firearm, and at this point police believe that the person laying next to the vehicle could be Julian Ingram, but is yet to be formally identified.
2: New South Wales Premier Chris Minns says Labor has 9 months to win votes in Western Sydney after One Nation announced they'll be targeting seats ahead of the March state election. The minor party won the federal seat of Farrer at the weekend's by-election. Chris Minns says the coalition shouldn't make a preference deal with Pauline Hanson's party.
4: We will be under pressure in some of our seats, and there'll be some Labor voters that don't want to vote Labor and are prepared to vote for Pauline Hanson. We've got 9 months to try and get them back. But I don't think it's enough to say we're coming. You've got to deliver the policies, and you have to explain to the public in Western Sydney how you're going to make life better.
2: A regional Victorian community is fighting against a plan which will make the area a renewable energy zone. Vic Grid has included Dookie and the broader Goulburn Valley region in the Central North REZ. A petition for a parliamentary review of that decision has garnered more than 6,000 signatures. A community meeting is being held tonight at the Dookie Community Centre. Farmer Monica Sutherland told National Radio News concerns are not being heard and the process is becoming increasingly frustrating.
5: We're definitely not against renewable energy. We just want the same process that every other res or proposed res in Victoria has had, which was 12 months of evidence gathering and consultation. And we don't just want to be ticked off and disregarded so that they can tidy things up before September.
2: Advocates say a new report highlighting the economic benefits of a proposed major gas project in Western Australia is a dangerous distraction from environmental issues. Laura Devoy reports.
6: Citing independent modelling, Woodside says the proposed Browse to Northwest Shelf project will deliver hundreds of billions of dollars in gross domestic product and taxes nationally, and it would provide nearly 5,000 full-time equivalent jobs at its peak. But Greenpeace says if the project goes ahead, it would pose unacceptable risks to the environment, including Scott Reef, which is home to several endangered species, including pygmy blue whales, green sea turtles, and dusky sea snakes. It says WA has access to world-class renewable energy resources, which reduces the need for gas.
2: The Royal Australasian College of Physicians is being investigated by the Australian Charities and Not-for-Profits Commission, with staff directed to preserve material relating to compliance with the ACNC's governance standards. The college, which has over 32,000 member physicians in Australia, has been plagued with long-term infighting, which came to a head at a recent extraordinary general meeting where the police were called. And in NRL, Titans prodigy Zane Harrison believes his debut was timed to perfection in the side's 28-12 defeat of the Sydney Roosters on Friday. The 20-year-old registered 22 tackles and says he was left buzzing. The change came following coach Josh Hannay's decision to dump Lachlan Ilias for the match.
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0: My name is Karen Durante. Firstly, I'd like to acknowledge our ancestors and our elders whose shoulders we stand on. I also want to acknowledge traditional owners of the land where you're listening from and acknowledge that Aboriginal and Torres Strait Islander peoples have never ceded their sovereignty. The Queensland inquiry into child safety has nearly wrapped up. After 10 weeks of public hearings, the Child Safety Commission of Inquiry has received over 1,000 submissions, broadly saying the system is not working and there is an urgent need for change. The final hearings focused on the state's residential care system. From March 2015 to March 2025, the number of children living in residential care rose by more than 200%, costing $1.2 billion a year. Well, to talk about the inquiry and about their submissions to the Commission is Deputy CEO of QuadCIP, Helena Wright. Welcome to Let's Talk, Helena.
9: Good morning. Good morning.
0: Firstly, well, I called the organisation QuadCIP. It's the Queensland Aboriginal and Torres Strait Islander Child Protection Peak. Can you just describe to people what the peak is and your remit?
9: Yeah, sure. So can I also just acknowledge the traditional owners and pay my respects to them wherever you're listening from and wherever 98.9 is broadcasting to. I'd like to acknowledge and pay my respects to the elders and acknowledge that, you know, we've been raising our jarjums and our bubbas for over 65,000 years, strong in culture, healthy, and learning how to, you know, walk in two worlds. So I'm a Kabi Kabi woman. I'm from the Sunshine Coast. I'm a descendant of Susan Chilli and Susan Andy, who married Charlie Chilli. And one of my great-grandmas was a Stolen Gen woman from Cloncurry, so she was brought down from Normanton down here to one of the girls' homes in Brisbane when she was about 10 years old, when there was a domestic shortage down here. So she met my great-granddad when he came to Brisbane to do his training to go overseas for the war. So I'm really proud to have that legacy and really proud to be working at QuadCIP. So we're a member-based organisation, QuadCIP. We represent around 40 Aboriginal and Torres Strait Islander community-controlled organisations. So these are the organisations you'd know as like our ACHOs, our health services. And we have members all the way from the Torres Strait out west to Toowoomba and then down to the border with New South Wales. And our members are organisations that provide services to children and families. So they provide family wellbeing services, they support kin and foster carers, and they also have specialist domestic family violence services, as well as do all the other things that our orgs do, including our health services. In 2024, we became the peak for youth justice for Queensland. So QuadCIP is the peak for all Queensland kids for youth justice, not just our Aboriginal and Torres Strait Islander kids. So that meant a bit of a change for our organisations, and they also have specialist domestic family violence services, as well as do all the other things that our orgs do, including our health services. In 2024, we became the peak for youth justice for Queensland. So QuadCIP is the peak

0: Why was it necessary to move towards that direction?
1: Yeah, the board and our CEO at the time of the decision of taking on the Youth Justice Peak really felt there's a lot of crossover, often between children who are in the child protection system and children who are in the youth justice system. And there's a lot of the same underlying causes. And so it made sense to us as an organisation to take on work to try and reduce the overrepresentation of children and young people in youth justice alongside our work of reducing the overrepresentation of our kids, our Murray and Island kids, in the child protection system.
0: Mm. What are the current statistics? We know that there is overrepresentation in both, and there have been some policies, at least here in Queensland, that have probably more recently increased the likelihood of young people ending up in the justice system. But where are the statistics, if you like? I hate our mob being referred to as statistics, but that's the reality, isn't it, what you're grappling with?
1: Yeah, and you're right, Karen. You know, we always remember that every number, every stat is a child with a family and a community who needs to be attached to their and have a relationship with their community and their culture and their country. So at the end of June 2024, so that this is it's a bit old, these statistics, but there was around 9,700 children in out-of-home care in Queensland, which means they weren't living with their families, and about 47% of those children are Aboriginal and Torres Strait Islander children. Even though, you know, we only make up about, Aboriginal and Torres Strait Islander children only make up about 8% of the population of children in Queensland. And you probably know, and you would have seen in the paper, there's a big reliance on residential care, which is, you know, homes with youth workers, and a large number of Aboriginal and Torres Strait Islander children in residential care as well, including a number of under 12s and under 10-year-olds.
0: Yes, that was a point of the Commission of Inquiry, that they reserved the final hearings to focus on the residential care system, and it did raise that concern about a lot of younger children being caught up in that, and also the service providers themselves not delivering the outcomes expected of them. So that's worrying in of itself. How do you fix something like that?
1: Yeah, you know, these things are always complex, but I mean there are solutions, and the commission focused on in particular unlicensed providers. So the Department of Child Safety has frameworks where organisations can be licensed, so they have to meet a range of standards, but there's a number of providers that had come into the market, and I hate to say market, but into providing services that weren't licensed. And providing residential care services is extremely expensive, and it doesn't deliver good outcomes for children, as you can imagine. So in terms of solutions, and this is what the commission wanted to hear from people, you know, what are some of the solutions? Our members really put forward the view that there should be community-led solutions. There should be models of care, like, as an example, family homes, nana's homes, where kids can still live in a home-like environment away from their family, but be supported by Aboriginal and Torres Strait Islander people, and still have that work being done while they're there to reconnect them.
0: Yeah, I don't understand how there can be unlicensed operators. I mean, clearly the checks and balances aren't happening either.
1: I think the challenge is there's so many children coming into the system, and there just hasn't been the number of providers needed to be able to support children. But having said that, you know, what would be good is to think about every child in residential and think about what would it take to get them out of the residential care. And QuatSup, alongside some of our member organisations, did a project, just, and it was called that, What Would It Take, about really focusing in on, well, what can we do here and now for this particular child to help move them out of residential care, because it shouldn't be an end. That shouldn't be the end of it for them from when they come in till they're 18.
0: Well, yeah, I was going to ask how long is this, you know, a typical period of Aboriginal or Torres Strait Islander child being

0: in the system. I guess the ultimate aim is that they're only in there for a short time. If there's problems at homes, there's a support network for families to get things right there in preparation for the return of the child. Are we seeing children go into the system and then aging out at 18?
1: That does happen a lot, and I think part of the challenge is that there needs to be more of a focus put on the initial placement decision. So when a child, if they have to be removed, is removed, then there needs to be more time spent considering, well, what's the best placement for that child? There needs to be more time spent looking for family for that child. And these are the things that we know, our member organisations, our community-controlled orgs in the sector, they know how to find family. It's what they do all day, every day. So those sort of practices right at the beginning would help to stop that. And the department and we in the sector call it drifting in the residential care system.
0: Mm. One thing I do note, and this has become a national thing now, so it's not just in Queensland but other jurisdictions, that there are the principles.
1: Yes.
0: The 10 principles. I wonder if you can, one, go through them and you'd hope that at least some of those, well, the 10 are at least driving some decisions when it comes to placing children.
1: Yeah, so the Aboriginal and Torres Strait Islander Child Placement Principle, it's been put into the legislation and it sets up a framework whereby any decisions for Aboriginal and Torres Strait Islander children should consider their connection, should consider the placement, should consider partnership, particularly partnership with organisations in the child and family sector. And it should consider the practice around how this work is done. Is this work with the child being done in a culturally responsive and community-led and place-based way? So they're the child protection the child placement principles. And the department has legislation as well in the Child Protection Act that means that they have to consider the principles to a standard of active efforts. So that means they have to do the best that they can around each of those different principles when they're considering Aboriginal and Torres Strait Islander children.
0: So at the moment it's a bit piecemeal, is that what's happening?
1: Yeah, what we've heard and what we talked to the Commission about is that there's a lot of variation across regions and a lot of variation across different service centres too. And at the experience of our member orgs across Queensland, organisations across Queensland, is really varied as well in terms of the health, for want of a better term, of the partnership and the relationship with the department.
0: You're listening to Let's Talk here on AAA Murray Country. I'm with Helena Wright, Deputy CEO of QuadCIP. We're going to continue this conversation in just a moment. I'm interested to hear about the submissions and the solutions that QuadCIP and its membership gave to the Commission, and then we'll talk about what happens now that, the Commission is wrapping up, and also want to talk about other things like is there a lot of over-reporting going on at the moment? Because, I sit on a school board, and so I know as a director I have a statutory responsibility to report any cases of child abuse, neglect, that sort of thing. So, and I get in trouble if I don't do it. So I want to talk about those sorts of issues as well here on Let's Talk. Stay with us.
2: Of the Yuggera and Turrbal people. It's Karen Garenti for Let's Talk.
0: Yes, and I'm with Helena Wright, Deputy CEO of QuadCIP. Helena, before we went to that music break, I did want to ask you about over-reporting, whether it is a thing. And I did mention that, I am a director at a school and obviously have some responsibilities when it comes to child safety.
1: Yeah.
0: Can you talk to us about that? Is there a bit of over-reporting that's happening?
1: So Queensland changed the mandatory reporting obligations in 2020, and this came out after the Royal Commission into institutional responses to child sexual abuse. So there was a real focus on making sure that people who have a a lot of contact and environments where there are children, report appropriately. And what came out of that was that places like education and the schools and the police, they, prior to that, they used to report into more sort of community-based places and community organisations, but what that change meant is they now report directly into the department. And yes, when you say over-reporting, there is probably some degree of reporting that we wouldn't consider a level of harm or risk of harm. And I think people are really cautious, particularly teachers, and a lot of notifications come from the schools and the police. I think you're right. There is a level of over-reporting.
0: Yeah, because I guess there is a standard test when it comes to when you need to make that report, that you've got to make sure that there's a parent that is willing and able to care and look after the child. And I can't remember what the other element is, which is bad because I only did the test a few days ago. But there are obviously some tests before it triggers a certain reaction. Some of it, where it fails those two tests, it could be referring, the family to, I guess, one of your members.
1: Yeah, exactly. So, and you're right, it's about a parent willing and able to protect, and it's about the harm that's been experienced or what level of risk of harm is there. And where families are starting to struggle, starting to get stressed, this is where our community-controlled organisations step in, and they play a real role around coming around the family to support them with what they might need. And definitely it was part of our recommendations to the Commission that there needs to be more investment in that early intervention stage and more investment into family support, so supporting the family before the department becomes involved.
0: Yeah. Well, that was part of your final submission to the inquiry, that early help and that community-based support model.
1: Yeah.
0: What are some of the other recommendations did you make to the inquiry?
1: Yeah, so when we first heard of the inquiry commencing in 1 July last year, and it was announced about this time last year, what we did was get together our CEOs, because we wanted to give the Commission what are their key messages, and part of our role as a peak body is to elevate the voices and support our members, elevate the voices of our members. All in all, we did 11 submissions to the Child Protection Inquiry. I think there's 6 of them on the website now, so they've been made public. And all of them were grounded in what our members wanted, what we heard and know from our families and our carers, particularly our kin carers, but also from young people as well. So we hosted 4 different CEO forums, and there was around 31 of our members. 2 of those forums, we had the Commissioner in the room, so we had direct access for our members to him, and we did 6 online sessions as well. And the same messages came up, that the system is under strain, it's slow to support the families early, residential is growing at a rate that's too fast, and there needs to be more support for kinship carers, and there needs to be more support for community-led alternatives. And I might just mention that we also supported 4 of our members to give evidence at the inquiry during those hearings that you mentioned earlier. So we had Murukoska Sorority from the Torres Strait. We had Wetropperin Health Service, they're based in Cairns. We had Mukai Rosie by Bian from Cairns as well, and they were all in the Cairns hearings. And then we supported Goolbri Aboriginal Health Advancement Organisation. Out at Toowoomba. So they were able to speak to the Commissioner about what works, what doesn't work, and the pressures facing the families that they work with.
0: Mm. Well, I mentioned earlier how much residential care is costing us annually, $1.6 billion, I think the figure was. There is mention about the funding, particularly for community-controlled Aboriginal and Torres Strait Islander organisations in this space. So I imagine that most of your members are sometimes, you know, operating on the smell of an oily rag because the funding isn't commensurate with the work that they're doing and the need that's out there.
1: Yeah, yep, you're right. So that was part of our recommendations about appropriately resourcing what's already working, like our family wellbeing programs and like delegated authority, which is a process where instead of decisions being made by the department, decisions for Aboriginal and Torres Strait Islander children are made by the CEOs of our organisations. So funding those appropriately and in a way that can mean they can meet the demand that's out there. But also our members really wanted to I guess restructure the way that funding is provided and provide like holistic or global funding so they could work within all the different programs and services they have in their organisations to be able to do that really valuable holistic wraparound support for families.
0: Mm. One of the challenges, I guess, for organisations in this area is the high staff turnover, which, you know, QuATSEF mentioned in its submission. How do you address that? Because, you know, I think it takes a special person to be working in this space.
1: Definitely. And I take my hat off and have all the respect for people who work in this space. And we've had people, you know, who've been in this space for 40 years. Some of our aunties and uncles working in this space for a very long time. So it's a credit to their resilience. But you're right, there's a lot of staff turnover in the department, and in some organisations there's staff turnover as well. So one of our recommendations was around supporting the workforce better. So investing in not only like ways for people to be qualified, because that's not the only way we know that services are provided well. We know that people have experience that means that they can, you know, work effectively with families. Things like having pay parity, so, you know, the same pay across the government and the child safety department across the community sector. Because as you can imagine, the community sector isn't invested in to the same level as the department, and that means that a lot of staff move into the department and government for, you know, for better pay.
0: Yeah, I was talking to Natalie Lewis, who's the, you know, Queensland Commissioner for Aboriginal and Torres Strait Islander Children, and one of the concerns, I guess, you raised, particularly about some of the policies that have been introduced by the Crucifulli you know, government, where a lot of our young ones are being caught up in the justice system, and if the child protection system has its issues with over-representation of our young ones, that we're risking another stolen generations. Now, you yourself have been you're a survivor of those policies. So I guess, where do you sit on that, I guess, that concern?
1: Yeah, and it's a real concern. And I came to QuATSEP almost 2 years ago now, but before that I was in government for a long time, 30 years. So it was always, and because of how I was brought up and our family's experience and what I know about it, other families' experiences, it was always in the back of my mind around how, what is the legacy I'm creating here in government by every decision I'm making here and now, and what's that going to mean for my descendants and their families down the track? So it is something that we're always really conscious of the impact of our decisions.
0: There was the Carmody inquiry about 10 years ago. I'm not sure how much of the Carmody recommendations have filtered through the system. The fact that we're having another inquiry 10 years down the track because the system's broken says to me that it hasn't worked. So is there also that worry in your mind and of the membership that this will be another inquiry that we'll be talking about in 10 years' time that didn't affect change?
1: Yeah, I think there's always that thought in people's minds. But one thing about the child and family sector is that we are really hopeful, and we know what works already, and our members know what works already. You know, what came out of Carmody was things like the family wellbeing services. So some of the things have been implemented. They just haven't been invested in as much as we would like, and to the extent that meets the demand. So Carmody really had a focus on and recommended a shift from that statutory intervention to early support and prevention. But structurally, that hasn't really happened to the extent that people would have expected it to.
0: Right. So what happens now? The commission is now finalising their... commissioner's finalising his report. Comes out on the 22nd of May, you were saying?
1: Yep, that's right. So he'll provide his report to government on the 22nd of May.
0: And then I guess it's either tabled in Parliament, and then we wait for the government's response to the recommendations from that particular inquiry. I did say that we might reach out to QuatSIP again and to Natalie Lewis to talk about the findings or recommendations once they come out. Helena, what's your message, if you have one, to wrap up today for mob listening, particularly for those families who are impacted by those decisions and by what's happening now?
1: Yeah. My message would be that I know it's really tough, and I know things are getting tougher every day. We're, you know, no matter where you are, that's happening. And I would ask people to, you know, to go and connect with their local Aboriginal and Torres Strait Islander community-controlled organisation, because they're the ones who are really well placed to be able to support and work with you. They can do everything from health to support around, you know, any domestic family violence, alcohol and drugs, just family well-being, spending, you know, family time, and all of the things that help to make a family stronger.
0: And I guess if you want to, for non-Indigenous people, we need that allyship, don't we? Particularly if we want governments to act on things like the changes that, you know, the Commission might recommend, the solutions that organisations like QuatSIP and its membership have done some research around and gathered the evidence about what works, to maybe go to the QuatSIP website and read those 11 submissions to just to get your head around and to know where you're coming from and about the issues, particularly for Aboriginal and Torres Strait Islander children who are overrepresented in the child protection system.
1: Definitely. So we encourage everyone, all people, to, you know, to be involved, and everyone's committed to children being safe and healthy and well. You know, that is something that universally everyone wants. And if we can get it right for Aboriginal and Torres Strait Islander children, then that means that the outcomes will be better for all children.
0: Well, just look at all the coverage that's happening at the moment and the community support that's happening in the Northern Territory for that missing 5-year-old girl.
1: Yeah. Yep.
0: I appreciate your time, Helena. Thank you for joining Let's Talk.
1: Thank you so much for the opportunity, Karen.
0: Helena Wright, who's the Deputy CEO of QuatSIP, that's the Queensland Aboriginal and Torres Strait Islander Child Protection Peak.
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0: We are going to be now speaking to First Nations business, Karinya Supplies, and one of the people behind it, or the person behind it, is Crystal Pearson, and she's with us right now. Crystal, welcome. Thank you for your time this morning on Let's Talk. Firstly, tell us your mob.
4: Morning. My name is Crystal Pearson. My family comes from Cape York and Torres Strait, and we identify we're Kulkogal Nation, also kin ties for Wagadagam. Hello, everybody. Wurruthi Kolwereg mob. Yeah, so we spent a lot of time up in Cape and Torres Strait, so all the way down in Brisbane now.
0: Now, tell us a bit about Karinya Supplies. It started up about 5 years ago?
4: Yeah, it started up about 5 years ago. My business partner, his Wiradjuri man, his Koori fella, from New South Wales. What's up, Melanie? So we started about 5 years ago. We just had this idea, like we wanted to, you know, be able to bring an Indigenous solutions to the market, but in the space of something niche that's not sort of there. It was a lot of trial and error trying to find a few things, but yeah, it all came about. Well, how are we going to name it? And then our brother man Nathan was picking up his kids from school, and rainbows just started. You know, kids were walking around holding rainbows, and he kept seeing rainbows, and no word of a lie, I kept seeing rainbows. So the name Karinya came about, and it's Wiradjuri language, and it means rainbow.
0: And Nate, tell us a bit about Nate and how your paths crossed, I suppose.
4: It's crazy. So Nate, I'm not too sure. Nate does a lot of, if you know, you would know of Nate, but some of his products were chemical. He started in the chemical game. He used to be underground miner for many, many years. He did play in the NRL, and you know, obviously had a family, so went mining underground. And he just, you know, a little bit of entrepreneur man and mindset, and just wanted something different. We all want time, you know what I mean, with our family. He tried a few different things. Banya Jargon is his cleaning chemical company. It's on the Woolworths shelves. Not too much success there, but, you know, then we came across supplies. Him and I went to Hunter Valley, the NSWICC. That's where we met. And we just sort of clicked from there. And then, you know, we started building on supplies, Karinya Supplies. Then we added Karinya Connect to the arm, which is our employment, pathways, mentorship, consulting. Plus, we do some deadly cultural immersions. We actually done one up in Baru. So that was a great experience for not only us, but for the community as well, because we're all about trying to come and bring that financial capacity back into community. So if we can, you know, do that on our journey with the platform that we're on, we're going to continue to do that back in community. So that was pretty cool. And then, yeah, we just launched not long ago. We've been doing for a couple of years, preparing it in the background, and we launched our Karinya Fuel, and that's fuel cards, bulk supply, but we are backed by on a global platform, a proven company called Wex Motorpass. They've partnered with us towards reconciliation for them, but for us, I think it's a good business opportunity in the Indigenous space, where we should have big companies like this who are wanting to achieve reconciliation actually partnering and working with us. We've had so many things done to us for eons, you know. It's about time that we sort of step into that space that, you know, we deserve to be in, and be able to navigate these tier ones as a tier one, you know, provider ourselves. So yeah, we're really excited to launch our fuel, and yeah.
0: Well, your co-founder, I suppose,
4: that's correct,
0: Nathan, is it Duro?
4: Yeah, Duro, yeah.
0: Yeah, look, it's exciting, and particularly around the Karinya fuel, given the price of fuel at the moment at the pump. Who do you supply to with the fuel arm?
4: So we are at a stage, so we have like our own port, at port, like our own fuel sort of, where everybody procures their fuel from the port and from their harbours, but we have our own sort of stations set up. We're in a couple of states, and we're just expanding to other states for that bulk division, but it's also like when we hit the market, like everybody needs to use fuel, like it's a necessity for everyday business or everyday person, but it's also in the space of what value as an Indigenous business can we bring. So our ESG on our fuel cards is pretty amazing. So no one's doing it in this space. So it's matching dollar for dollar. So on our ESG, which means as we grow, we're going to be able to provide a lot more in the space of pathway development, employment, but also, you know, economic sustainability in the space of, you know, infrastructure redevelopment in our communities or whatever they may need to help them grow in their own backyards. You know, we've got a lot of mining or, you know, wind farms that are going up in our backyard. So how can we be the voice of that in our own backyard and work in our own backyards?
0: Crystal, when you talk about ESG, is that a fuel industry terminology?
4: Economic social impact.
0: Okay.
4: So a lot of people are in the space of, you know, it's all about give back. So biggest thing for me, right, our ancestors, land right now. We're very spiritual people. We take from our land, we walk on our land, we must give back, especially in the space of Indigenous business, because how did our ancestors carry themselves in business through the years? And that's through trade and respect for one another in their own cultures or differences. So for us, it's how can we continue that like our ancestors and really set that benchmark? You know, if we can be in a space and we can partner with businesses that, you know, because at the end of the day, like, most of us don't come from backgrounds where we have something to fall on if we take a risk in business, right? So for us to be able to take a risk in business, like, it is a risk, because most of us, we've got trauma, you know, domestic violence in our families, broken homes, all those, we have fear of trying to go for business, because if I fail, I lose everything. Where do I go? Who have I got? So if we can create a safe place at that level for Indigenous businesses and entrepreneurs, we're going to do it, and we'll set that benchmark. A lot of the things we do, like when we're working, we have big projects with our supplies company in Western Australia, and we set that platform. We'll go in, we're meeting all normal KPIs as Tier 1 mining companies. They have KPIs, requirements, and sometimes they, because small Indigenous business is coming in, they kind of like lower the benchmark a little bit. But for us, we're like, no, we can do it. We're capable. Like, we can produce that, we can do this. So let's do it. We've got a project over in Pilbara, Pilgangura, and it's we got an extension, which is great. So we'll be there long term. But the whole idea for us is to set it up, have it all running, produce, you know, all the data that, and this is on our dust suppression. You know, silica is a big thing, silicosis. So for us, our dust suppression is now proven on the impacts on how it stops the silicosis going into the air. So we have a ground one. We also have an airborne one, which will, you know, grab those particles and reduce them to the ground. We have our own warehouse here in Brisbane. We manufacture all that. We have our own engineers and our own scientists at hand, which is pretty cool with some of the stuff we're doing and we're bringing out of that warehouse. And what we'll do at the end of the day is we've got the traditional owners from that area. We have a very good relationship with them. We're always going to do that because, as I said, we're walking on someone else's land. We need to respect that. So we need to find ways where we can collaborate together and build success for everybody, because we all want to prosper, right? So
0: I just shared a post made by Jesse Moresby. I don't know if you know him, but obviously he was part of that group of islanders who, you know, lodged a complaint with the United Nations about Australia and not acting in relation to climate change. Because, as you know, some of our islands up in the Torres Straits are, you know, inundated with water come, you know, king tide season and what have you. But one of the things he talked about was actually welcome to country, and one of the things that's deeply rooted in welcome to country is respect. So when you and Nathan go and do business, particularly with community, you wait for the invite. I mean, is that your modus operandi, particularly working with Aboriginal and Torres Strait Islander communities?
4: Well, if we know we're going to engage on a platform that we're not from, especially in community, we'll always engage with the traditional owners, you know, because it's protocol, it's proper passing, so we have to do that. We've actually set the business platform up for them to take over the business. So we'll guide them and teach them and allow them to set up their own businesses on their own country. We'll always be Kirinya, but we will always expand that to Indigenous businesses that are having a crack and they don't know how. We've failed. Nathan has failed multiple times. So we're at a stage where we know what we're doing. We've got the experience, we've got the drive, we've got the passion. But if you have no alignment or values in your industry or what you do, you won't have success. Like, you may have a little bit of success at the start, but long term, it's not going to last, because you're not doing the right things. Like, you know, all of us that grew up in community and around those environments, we know respect. We know how to carry ourselves, so we always need to maintain that. That's a priority.
0: Yeah, and I think as young people, you know, we fear failure because we don't want to be embarrassed and we think we're no good because we have failed. But it is, you know, I think it should be instilled in people from a young age that failure is not bad. It's a learning process.
4: Yeah, it's a learning process. It's all a part of the process to build resilience within yourself. I just think, though, Like I said, for so many, you know, eons, we've had things done to us, and we need to be in a space where they're being done with us from the start, not right at the end, because, you know, it's like, oh, we need to meet, you know, Indigenous procurement or have an Indigenous... No, like, if you're going to go into this and you want to do it right and you want to see the end, you want to be successful, we need to be engaged right from the start.
0: One of the things you mentioned was employment pathways, and Carinya have set themselves a task of 1,000 jobs for Aboriginal and Torres Strait Islander kids by 2033. How are you tracking against that?
4: Now in the platform, so I'm actually developing all the, doing all the reconciliation and developing all the pathways for our partnership with WEX, which we're so very excited about, because they have some, like, it's in a financial space, so, because they also have the APAC mobility arm. So for us, it's very exciting because I get to lead the way of that. I've developed many pathway programs before, Australia Post. I still sit on Chubb Fire and Security Global, doing their wrap for them as the First Nations advocate, but also developing their First Nations pathways and building their cultural capacity in-house. And they're fantastic. Like, for me, a company and an organisation like that that have reconciliation at that level, like, it just makes me so proud, because they can navigate it themselves internally instead of us telling them what to do. They know what to do now. So that's pretty cool. We want to foster that relationship with these companies internally and externally. So, yeah, it's exciting times to be able to develop pathways on that platform within WEX, also within what we do, and our supply side as well. That's an exciting one, because and generators, because we want to have the in our warehouse, build them all here, supply them from here, but also create the employment pathways for mob working with us as well, but also gaining those skill sets on the job, because a lot of us don't have access to resources to be able to have those skill sets or acquire those skill sets. So how do we do it? You know what I mean? So, you know, we need to open it up ourselves and develop those pathways. I've been talking to, I'm not too sure, have you heard of a lady called Claire Wright?
0: Can't say I have off the top of my head, but tell us about
4: it. She's deadly. So she's developed, they're in their safety space with your wind farms and you're working at heights and all those sorts of things, which is totally off the subject about Carinya. But I want to talk about her with some of the stuff she's doing. She's gone in and built her own training facility, which is fantastic, and it's giving her opportunities to have mob come in and learn how to work safely at heights, learn how to work on your turbines and maintain them at heights as well. But she's developed an entire facility with Job Ready, James Thomas, and it's impressive as a First Nations business and RTO that they've gone, you know, out of the box and created that entire facility to ensure that our mob are getting trained right and our mob are going to a workforce with confidence and that right skill set to not have a fall and, you know, die. Like, a lot of that is happening, you know, at working at heights. They're not trained right, you know. So for us, those type of programs and mob that are doing things like that is progressive for us. So that's very good.
0: Mm. Well, look, Chris, it's fascinating work that you and Nathan are doing. I'm a community leader. I'm listening to this broadcast, whether through the radio or as a podcast. How do I get in touch with you guys? Through the website?
4: Website, or give me a call, 0418-763-750. I'm happy to have a yarn, or, you know, reach out to you to get my number. But I'm happy to have a yarn. Like, I'm always trying to find ways to benefit our people and grow as well. So, yeah, no idea is a stupid idea. I love them all.
0: Thank you very much.
4: Thank you.
0: Then that is Crystal Pearson there from one of the co-founders of Carinya Supplies, doing a lot across the country. Excited about the Carinya fuel. Hopefully, you know, there'll be some benefit felt across our community. So appreciate your time. 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
0: So I threw out a few names at you. Danny Howard, Shari Sebbins, Tali Narkel. Well, Danny appears in that movie that's coming out shortly. It's probably already out, Wolfram. Shari, of course, is an actor and director known for her roles in The Sapphires and directing Top End Bub. And Tali is known for her role in NCIS Sydney and Mystery Road Origins. And they all happen to be graduates of NIDA. And this July, there's a week-long program that's happening for people who are aged 18 to 25 years to take part in the NIDA Pathways program. And to tell us more about this, I'm joined by Andrea Daniels, who's the First Nations Project and Administration Coordinator at NIDA. Andrea, welcome to Let's Talk. I know you prefer the name Dre, so Dre, welcome to Let's Talk.
5: Thank you so much for having me, Karen. It's a pleasure being here with you.
0: Now, firstly, tell us your mob, Dre.
5: So my mob is Ewan Manara from the south coast of New South Wales, but I've also got family ties to Grand Grand Mob up in Queensland as well through my nan.
0: Well, look, tell us about your role at NIDA, First Nations Project and Administration Coordinator.
5: Yeah, so I've been in this role for around 3 years now, and it's honestly, it fills the cup for sure. My role is kind of to keep, it's like kind of the glue of our team. So just make sure things are running, and also when projects come up, like our July intensive coming up, just make sure, you know, we have everything in place to go ahead with the short course and such. And I do like to work closely with our First Nations students. That's kind of been my main point as well, just being a pastoral care, because the majority of our students do come from different places within Australia. We've got people from Halls Creek, Derby, from Darwin, Victoria, Western Australia. But yeah, so that's mainly my role.
0: Fantastic. And I mentioned a couple of graduates there, Danny, Shari and Tully. How much of, the involvement or Aboriginal and Torres Strait Islander people studying at NIDA has been instrumental by people like, you know, she's passed on now, but I'm just having a mental blank. Like, yes.
5: But Aunty, you know, Rhoda?
0: Aunty Rhoda Roberts, yeah.
5: Yeah, it's... She was like the cornerstone, almost. Sorry.
0: I didn't mean to upset you. It's still a bit raw for some people, I do understand. But, as I mentioned, Danny, Shari and Tully are all graduates of NIDA. But tell people what NIDA is, because when you look up NIDA, all sorts of things come up. But obviously, I'll let you give us the story.
5: Yeah, so NIDA is a dramatic arts institute. We do courses in like a BFA, which is Bachelor of Fine Arts in acting, which is 3 years, but we also do BFAs in props and effects, so that's making the props, also in scenic construction along with design for performance and costume. So we do many things, but I know that we're mostly known for our acting course as well. We have amazing tutors and teachers that come along for that.
0: Well, one of those introductions, I guess, and this is not just for First Nations people, but also for other people of colour to be involved in this Pathways program coming up in July.
5: Yes, yeah, that's correct. So it's a week-long course, and it'll just be going through pretty much kind of emulating what happens in a NIDA classroom for performance and for stage and screen. And some of it will be taught by our tutors at NIDA as well. And my manager, who's the director of First Nations, is also a NIDA alumni in the acting. So he's very excited for this course as well.
0: So can you describe, like, how intensive is it? What will, and it's pitched at young people from 18 to 25?
5: Yeah, so there will be movements, but that shouldn't stop anyone from applying if, you know, they can't move as well. There's always going to be parameters put in place to make sure everyone enjoys it. It is just a beginner course, so it's just showing people, you know, what it would be like to study at NIDA for the week and the different types of, I guess, different types. Sorry, there's just a car going by. different types of learnings that they're taught within the class.
0: And I guess, you know, actors can work on any mediums from stage to screen. So they're showing the ropes around that as well?
5: Yeah, they will be. It will be hopefully a little bit of both. I know, my brain just drew a blank on words.
0: That's all right. It's catching. I started it.
5: It came through the line.
0: So so you're going to have teachers who show them the ropes around stage and screen, because I guess they're different mediums and performance.
5: Yes. Yeah.
0: And so you need different skills for those different genres, if you like.
5: Yeah.
0: Now, you mentioned that, you know, you've had people come from all the way from WA, some more from the territory. So how does one actually register for this? I mean, I imagine it's very competitive and you only have, is it a limited number of spaces?
5: Yeah, we do, and we only have about, 12 spaces available. And so that will be being able to fly some people in, put them up at accommodation, along with, you know, making sure that they're fed for the week and anything else that comes with that. We did do a January intensive, and that was fantastic, but that was more behind the scenes. But yeah, so to find where to apply, it's at, if you type into Google search just NIDA Pathways, it should pop up. It's under our NIDA Open program. If you just read what it says on there, and then it'll have like a button to say apply now, and it'll just ask like who you are, what's your mob, why you think you'd like to do this course, why you should be in this course.
0: And there's only 12 spaces. When's the cutoff date?
5: Cutoff date will be the 22nd of May.
0: Well, we're staring down the barrel of May, just around the corner.
5: Yeah.
0: So get in quickly. So just type in NIDA Pathways in your Google search engine or whatever your preferred search engine is. I'm sure it'll work with Edge and Mozilla, whatever else is out there these days. And this is for all participants. If they're coming from interstate, you're going to fly them there to Sydney. Is that where you're having it, at the Institute?
5: Yes, we'll fly them to Sydney, yeah, to be on campus at Kensington.
0: And pack warm clothes if you're travelling from north, I imagine.
5: Yes. We'll be in our winter months, and it's cold down here. It gets really cold.
0: For people who've participated before, and I don't know if you have this information on hand, Dre, but what's been the feedback come from participants, and have you had former participants enrol?
5: Yeah, so we did have, I believe last year or the year before, we did have a makeup intensive that was funded by Netflix, and we've had a few people who did that actually enrol into our vet makeup and special effects course, and they got in, which is fantastic. And then with the course that happened in January, the feedback was they just really enjoyed being able to meet everybody. They're still in contact today, actually, which is really lovely. And they just enjoyed, you know, learning about the different courses and finding out what they really, really liked and finding out what they really, really didn't like, which was fantastic to hear. But they really just loved meeting everyone and networking as well. So I think this is a great opportunity to network with people that you don't think you'd ever meet. Because you never know, if you stay in this career, there'll definitely be someone that, you know, you could probably lean on as well.
0: Mm. Well, we know that First Nations media have, you know, their own little screen productions back on country and have probably given some young people their start either behind the camera or in front of the camera. So even if you have a little bit of experience in acting, can you still apply?
5: Yeah, of course. This is a completely open course. It could be for anybody who has no prior experience or who does have a bit of experience and just wants, you know, a refresher. Just going back again to the January course, we had a couple of people who were in that boat. It was a great mix. There was one person who had no idea about any of, like, the behind-the-scenes stuff, and then other people who had, like, more knowledge in, like, the technical theatre stage management side and such. So, yeah, anybody. It's open to anyone who's within that age bracket and who's First Nations and person of colour.
0: So, yeah, this will be happening 13th of July at the Kensington campus. So I imagine you only have one. My question is, does NIDA actually go on country? Because I do know that the AFTERS do take their programs on country. And is that something that NIDA has done in the past or considering exploring?
5: Yeah, I know we have done that in the past where we've had courses called Skills and Tea where we took a couple of our courses up to Northern Territory, and I believe we are hoping to look at something. Can't really say if it's a yes or no at this point.
0: Sorry, you just dropped out there, Drake. Could you just repeat what you said?
5: Yes, we do. We've had a couple of on-country courses, like we did Skills and Tea a few years back, and that was in the Northern Territory. Hoping to do something similar, but I can't say at this point if it's a yes or a no.
0: Appreciate that. As you said before there, the applications are open now, close on the 22nd of May. And if you're First Nations or a person of colour aged between 18 and 25 and want to have no prior experience, that doesn't preclude you from applying. I do appreciate you spending some time with us today to talk about this.
5: Yeah, thank you so much for having me, and I hope you have a lovely day.
0: You too. Who knows, we could be discovering the next Shari Sebbins,
5: it would be amazing.
0: Tully Narkel or Danny Howard, and all the great Aboriginal and Torres Strait actors we have out doing their work, expressing themselves and telling our stories through screen and television. Appreciate your time.
5: Thank you so much. See you later.
0: That was Andrea Daniels, who's the First Nations Project and Administration Coordinator at NIDA, the National Institute of Dramatic Art. And that program, again, is called the NIDA Pathways Program. And you can fill out the form at contacting First Nations at nida.edu.au, or as Dre mentioned, just Google NIDA Pathways and it'll take you hopefully to where the application is to fill in your application to participate. Only 12 spaces, and the cut-off date for that, of course, as I mentioned, 22nd of May 2026. So in about you got 4 weeks before it all closes up. Well, that is Let's Talk for today and indeed for this week. 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I'm Karen Durante. 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
8: Hello, I'm Peter Hislop, and a warning, this first story contains the names of First Nations people who have died. A body believed to be that of alleged triple murderer Julian Ingram has been found today after National Parks and Wildlife Service staff made police aware of an abandoned vehicle with a body next to it. Ingram allegedly shot and killed three people, including his pregnant ex-partner Sophie Quinn, John Harris, and Ms. Quinn's aunt Nerida Quinn. The body is yet to be formally identified, and the death is subject to a formal investigation. It is possible Ingram took his own life. Western Region Commander Andrew Holland says a search had been underway since the man went missing in January.
9: Look, the investigation would have continued until we found Mr. Ingram, and I've said that previously. We had all intentions of bringing Julian Ingram before a court. The investigation and the amount of resources have been understandably draining on the Western Region, and obviously more so on the Central West Police District, but they've done an outstanding job to get to this point.
8: And if you or someone you know needs help, call Lifeline on 13 11 14. Health Minister Mark Butler says a national approach to quarantine is being organised, with a flight to arrive in Perth carrying Australians from a cruise ship at the centre of the hantavirus outbreak. They will quarantine in Perth for at least 3 weeks in what is being described as a precautionary approach, with person-to-person transmission of the disease rare. Mark Butler says the virus typically has an incubation period of up to 42 days.
10: So the national coordination mechanism of the federal government, which includes the Foreign Affairs Department, Health and NEMA, have met this afternoon, as have the AHPC, and our government will be putting in national quarantine arrangements that are supported by the advice of those two bodies.
8: A note, this next story contains details some listeners might find confronting. A boy has been taken to hospital after becoming trapped under a train at North Melbourne Railway Station. Emergency services were called at about 4 p.m. local time, and the boy, believed to be 11 or 12 years old, was hit and trapped under a carriage and suffered serious injuries to his leg. Hydraulic jacks were used to lift up the train, and the boy was rushed to the Royal Children's Hospital. The New South Wales opposition leader says she will not take advice from the Premier about preference deals. Chris Minns today said Labor has 9 months to win back voters in Western Sydney ahead of the March 2027 state election, following news One Nation would be targeting the city's west after victory in the Farrah by-election. Opposition leader Kelly Sloan says she won't be taking advice from the Premier to rule out a preference deal with the minor party, saying the Premier is happy to take preference deals from the Greens. A petition has been launched to save the troubled Brisbane to Melbourne Inland Rail project. Laura Devoy reports.
11: The Nationals have today launched the petition after the federal government last week decided to terminate the line in the New South Wales town of Parkes, saying the cost was more than three times its budget. Nationals leader Matt Canavan says the broken promise on the Inland Rail is one that cuts very deeply for businesses and communities who have invested on the promise of the line between Brisbane and Melbourne. $3.5 billion has already been spent on the line, which has faced construction delays, environmental concerns, and opposition from affected landholders.
8: And in the NRL, Nathan Cleary has extended his lead in the Dally M medal count. The Penrith Panthers halfback added 5 points to his tally yesterday when the Panthers beat the Canberra Raiders. He's now 7 points ahead of New Zealand Warriors forward Jackson Ford and 8 above teammate Dylan Edwards. Voting goes behind closed doors in 2 weeks' time.
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0: Kaiawanju, you're now listening to Our Voices with me, Jodie Ryder. This is a program that puts the spotlight on First Nations issues out in the communities and across the nation, whilst also giving the opportunity for First Nations voices to be heard on those topics. 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Our Voices is made possible with the support of the Community Broadcasting Foundation. Today on the show, I've got a couple of interviews for you. I had a chat with Joe Collar talking about black cladding. If you remember last week, that was one of the topics I spoke about. He wanted to have his say on that issue as well. I also had a yarn with Elder Mr. Gardner from the Wurrung mob in Victoria talking about their treaty. As everybody knows, the Victoria are doing their state treaty at the moment, and that also means that all the clan groups are able to do their treaties in their regions within Victoria, so they are stepping forward and doing theirs. And I also will be playing the interview that Brad Shedforth from the 6DBY's Muddy Waters program had today. He spoke with the crew from the Injury Matters and Road Trauma. Let me just make sure I get this right. The Road Trauma Support Crew. He had a chat with them today, talking about what steps and things you can do to help with, I guess, all the issues of dealing with the fallout after having an accident and that sort of stuff. So I thought it'd be very interesting to hear that. So that's coming up on the show too. But if you have anything you want to add, you can jump on the Facebook page. It's 6DBY Logarty Radio. Right now, jumping straight into the interview with Joe Collard talking about black cladding. You're listening to Our Voices with me, Jodie Ryder, and on the line right now I have Joe Collard. How are you doing today?
1: Yeah, good. How you going, sis? How's Derby?
0: Oh, good. Can't complain. Now, I'll get you to do a proper introduction. Yeah. Let us know exactly where you're from and who's your mob.
1: Yeah, I'm a Noongar from Perth. We're from the southwest. Basically, 200 kilometres either side of Perth is Budja. It's part of our Kalakop, our tribal homeland. And, yeah, just south of Perth is considered proper country because it's my mother's country. It's my Dema, my grandmother's country, and that's how we talk for country.
0: Now, we're going to have a chat today because last week I spoke to Merv Eads about black cladding, and you actually had some more that you wanted to add to that conversation. Now, where do you stand on the black cladding? What are your thoughts on it?
1: Well, I have two thoughts, because one is I do a JV with my Wedgler mate, my white friend. We've got a business that we run, and that's a heritage company. So, we do agreement making. We employ Aboriginal people to do monitoring and survey. We're trying to build nation building scaffolding that builds Aboriginal capability, capacity, and the ability to, reduce. Because one is I do a JV with my Wedgler mate, my white friend. We've got a business that we run, and that's a heritage company. So, we do agreement making. We employ Aboriginal people to do monitoring and survey. We're trying to build nation building scaffolding.

0: And by developing a joint venture with my mate, I've certainly learnt skills from him, and he learned skills from me. And I guess when you talk about black cladding, it's really about tokenism, and really, as a business owner, you have to be deeply involved. You are usually the 51%, so everything has to go through the Aboriginal person for approval, and that should be for almost everything. So, you know, I've got a business that's been running for the last 3 or 4 years, a successful company, and he uses my skill set and skills as well as I use his skill sets and skills. And I think together we work quite well. But when we talk black cladding, you know, no one wants that to happen. But we want joint ventures where, you know, where both sides can be utilised and done in a respectful manner, such as my business.
1: Yeah. Now, are there concerns that, you know, when there is the black cladding happening, where you have these Aboriginal corporations that have been created, but it's, you know, there might be one or two, you know, black faces representing the organisations, but the rest is all non-Indigenous, and then they qualify for the, you know, the Indigenous funding that comes from state government and national government, and then this money is not properly being filtered into where it's supposed to go. Is there concerns of that type of stuff happening?
0: Oh, look, there's so much opportunities out there, and we as Aboriginal people don't necessarily have the, you know, the various skill sets. So getting into a joint venture is, you know, can be quite, you know, quite lucrative. And but I think we have these, like, business incubators. Down Perth here, we have the Wallage Hub, which is an Aboriginal business incubator that's there to support Aboriginal businesses, particularly like joint ventures. And really, Supply Nation, for an example, to become a, you know, accredited business, you got Supply Nation, you got to tick those boxes, you got to tick your boxes that you're an Aboriginal person, your Aboriginality, through your native title body, for an example. You've got to go, like in Western Australia, you've got the West Australian Aboriginal Business Directory, and you have to tick boxes to get on that registrar. And I think with a lot of business opportunities, people are not doing their due diligence properly. So a lot of times these projects are not really checking and asking the right questions about, you know, people's Aboriginality and, you know, about the joint ventures and stuff. And I think you've got to do your homework if you do a joint venture, and people need to be caught out, you know, if black cladding is happening. You know, people got to be caught out.
1: Yeah, because this day and age, it's all about, you know, empowering and self-determination for our mob. So when we see the black cladding happening, it's kind of not really helping us progress.
0: Yeah. I mean, look, people, you know, when you connect with people, you know, for us as Aboriginal people is we don't want to get straight into a business. It's about relationships. So when I went into a joint venture with my mate, well, we were mates for years before we even thought of a business. So for us as Aboriginal people, you know, we're very reserved, and we like to just suss things out and not rush things. And, you know, there's great opportunities in the mines, and people on both sides, Aboriginal and non-Aboriginal people, are looking for those opportunities. But it's got to be done in a respectful manner. I guess that's what we want to do and all that. So, yeah.
1: Yeah, and on that, Joe, I'm going to thank you very much for your input.
0: No worries. Have a good day. Everyone, stay safe. Okay, bye.
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0: Yeah, listening to Our Voices with me, Jody Ryder. And that was some Warumpi Band with Black Fella, White Fella. And before that, you heard the interview with Joe Culler talking about black cladding. And he was saying he's gone into a joint venture and that's working for him. And that is, you know, for mob out there who are thinking about it, trying to start up their own business. Maybe that's something that they could consider, doing a joint venture with someone else that they trust and feel that, you know, they could really succeed in a business together. So, good point he made. Still to come on the show, I've got the interview that Brad had on his program with the Injury Matters and Road Trauma Support Crew. It's not coming up on the screen. It has to come up the screen for me to know what it is. Because I get forgetful sometimes. Got that coming up very soon. And also the interview with Mr. Gardner talking about the Woiwurrung mob are doing their treaty. So he has a chat about that and explains a little bit about what they're doing. But remember, if you have anything you want to add to the conversation, you can jump on the Facebook page at 6DBY Lawgoody Radio and attention it to Our Voices or to me, Jody, and I will get it and happy to respond. But right now, going to jump straight into the interview that Brad Shadforth had with the crew on his show here on Our Voices.
1: 97.9 FM, Brad Shadforth here on your local Indigenous radio, Larkari. And like I said in the last hour, I was promoting the Road Trauma Support WA crew and was giving you a little bit of information on that and letting you know is that that I would have some special guests in the studio. They did just rock up. They're in the studio with me right now. And I do have Alicia and Justin, would you like to introduce yourselves? Let us, the listeners, know where you're from and why you're in town.
2: Yeah, so my name's Alicia. I'm originally from the Wheatbelt, a town called Northam. But yeah, living in Perth now and working for the Road Trauma Support WA program. My background is in mental health and a bit of high performance sport. But yeah, joined the program in November with Justin. I'll throw it to Justin.
3: Yeah, good evening. Thanks, Brad. Justin Martin, I'm a Nyonga man from Perth. Also a part of the Injury Matters team, started in November. I'm the Aboriginal Engagement Coordinator, so we're going to try to get out all the different Aboriginal communities and try and help out however we can.
1: Yeah, I think what you guys do is a very, very, very important service and something that I guess the local communities haven't even thought of yet because with the amount of incidents that happen throughout the communities, you know, kids with stolen cars. Just not long ago, an incident here happened in Derby where a young one died. My son was good friends with them. He's still feeling the effects of that. My brother died in a car crash when I was young. You know, you'd never ever forget things like that. So to have you guys come through and highlight the importance of road trauma is very, very important for the community, I reckon.
2: Yeah, no, we're really grateful to be here. It was definitely something we've been planning for a while. We were brought on in November last year because we are trying to get out into our regional and remote communities more because we do know that's where the majority of the crashes are happening in WA and trying to support the work that's already been done by a lot of wonderful organisations out in these communities. But yeah, just really promoting that free service that people like yourself or people in the community might be able to access to give that support.
1: They said to check out www.rtswa.org.au. I checked it out today. There's some amazing information on there, and I was actually blown away by how much information is on there and how applicable it is to some of the the incidents that happened here and how people can get those supports necessary and the assistance they need to deal with that trauma. How does road trauma actually impact people?
2: Yeah, so we know road trauma impacts everybody in some way and it impacts everybody differently. So, if Justin and I are both in the same car accidents, maybe Justin's okay and maybe I'm not. So we do know that it impacts everybody differently and we try to provide as much information as resources as we can for anybody impacted by road trauma. And then obviously that free counselling service as well that people can tap into.
3: Yeah, that's right. We always talk about the ripple effect. You know, how it affects everybody differently. Some people might be, heavily affected while others just minorly. And our organisation, we try to cater to all people that have been affected. So whether it's mild or whether it's major effects, you know, we've got resources which can help, you know, all types of individuals try to deal with those stresses that they go through. And it can be hard, and sometimes, you know, we need a little bit of help.
1: Yeah, you were talking about the resources and the ways that you can help and support and assist people. What does RTSWA, how do they support people?
2: Yeah, that's a great question. So we sort of break it down into like three levels of support. So at that surface level, that, you know, the information and the how to cope maybe with like sleep difficulties or driving anxiety, you know, that information and that real tangible things that people can do in their lives. The second level is education and workshops and getting out in the communities. Example A, us being up here. We do, yeah, our intro to road trauma support, building awareness. We do compassion fatigue workshops, the impacts of trauma and constant exposure to trauma. We do a lot of education workshops there. And then I guess the last and the main one is that free counselling service that people can access. You don't need a referral from a GP or health professional. You can self-refer into the service, and you can access us via telehealth or phone call for the counselling service as well.
1: Yeah, that was one thing that really stood out to me as well, that you're actually a referral service as well. Do you need a referral to seek support after a crash?
2: No. Can you go, Jess?
3: With the referrals, look, there's a third-party referral form that we generally get people to fill in. So if you see somebody that's been affected, you can actually fill it in. As long as we get their consent, so their signature on that referral form, that gives us all clear to go ahead and reach out to them. And what we'll do, our counsellors will basically have a phone call with the individual, and they can assess where they need to go from that point onwards, whether they need more counselling or whether they need to try and deal with it, you know, using those different ways of coping. And with the referrals, look, anybody who's out there who needs help, I'll advise you to fill in a referral form online, and then you can just get the consent of the individual, and we'll actually reach out to them.
2: Yeah, so the self-referral, the third-party referral is really great, because we do know, like, the last thing some people want to do is fill out a form after they're, you know, they've been involved in an accident. So that's, third-party referral form's a really great way to get people into our service.
1: So amazing, you can even self-refer yourself.
2: So you can email, call through to us, or you can fill out the referral form, which you can find on our website in our resource under the counselling section. And you can just fill it out, and our wonderful client liaison officer will contact you and move through the process from there. We aren't a crisis service, so just need to flag that. We operate normal hours Monday to Friday, so you can contact us for us to follow up with that first appointment.
1: I guess a really important question is for a person that may be dealing with a certain situation, how can someone tell if someone is struggling or needs help after an experience, after a crash? How can you tell, and then how can you actually, you know, give them that support and assistance?
2: Yeah, it's a really great question, and definitely the people closest to them will notice things change. Again, it impacts everybody differently, so maybe something I might be experiencing might be different, you know, the symptoms might be different for someone else, but you are looking for those lasting symptoms of someone being in fight or flight, you know, for 4 to 6 weeks after a crash, or someone's behaviour changing slightly, eating patterns, withdrawing from activities, someone being more irritable than normal, someone being on edge. There's so many different symptoms. A lot of people we've had in our service talk about how they keep seeing the scene in their head, you know, the flashbacks, the dreams of the accident long after the incident. So just to name a couple of things, just keeping aware on your mates and your friends and your families, you know.
3: Yeah, that's right. If you notice something different, like just sleeping a lot and they're avoiding, you know, going out in crowds, you know that it's affecting them mentally. So, yeah, I think, you know, we've got to try and all look after each other. So if you notice your friends aren't coping very well, you know, think about the third-party referral and, you know, think about the extended family, think about the community members that have been affected, you know, friends that have been affected. There's so many different communities that we all belong to and family groups. So, you know, it's important that we keep an eye out for each other and, you know, look after our families.
2: Yeah.
1: No worries. Is there anything else important that you'd like to add? And what's the best way to get in contact with you?
2: The best way to get in contact with us is, it depends. If you're filling out a referral, go via the website, but you can phone us, you can email us, and all our contact information is on the website. Yeah.
3: Yeah, look, we're based in West Leederville, sorry. And if you're ever in Perth and you want to come and see us, you know, we can organise a counselling session with you. It's just a small walk away from the Leederville train station. And if we can't get in contact with you in person, you know, we'll get that phone call happening.
2: Yeah.
1: And if they check out the website, which I suggest you highly do for anybody that's affected and surrounded by any issues like that, check out the website. There's some great stuff on there, isn't there?
2: Yeah, all free. You can download any of our resources and just, you know, a little hint, nudge, nudge. We've got some fantastic new resources coming that Justin's done an incredible job on. So they'll be coming soon as well for community. So, yeah.
1: So what kind of stuff did you find, Justin?
3: Oh, look, there's with the fact sheets.
1: I love those things. I've been looking at them today.
3: Yeah, the fact sheets are, I mean,
1: because they're PDFs, you can download them straight off the website.
3: That's right.
1: And you can have them with you.
3: That's right. And like sometimes you don't need to see the counsellor. You can just, you know, use those fact sheets. So if you're finding it hard to cope, and there's no timeline on it as well. So if you've had an incident that's happened 10, 15 years ago, you maybe check the fact sheets out. They can help you with driving anxiety or helping with grief. And, you know, there's a range of different fact sheets can help you move on with your life or, I suppose, help ease the pressure and the mental stress that you go through. So I've been trying to, create and customise these particular fact sheets inclusive of culture and what we do as family groups. So get out on country, talk to elders, do the cultural practices, corroborees, dance, song, and, you know, what we've been doing for thousands of years is looking after each other, and that's, you know, the idea of what we want to do in today's world.
2: Yeah.
1: Definitely. I had a good look at some of those fact sheets. I think they're absolutely excellent. And I think it's so great that you could, you know, just jump on that website on your phone and download those fact sheets on the phone, and you got those fact sheets on you, on your phone, and you can bring it up anytime and you can take it anywhere with you, and you can talk to whoever you need to about any issues that they have.
2: Absolutely.
3: You know, all these fact sheets have been guided by counsellors. So, you know, whether the counsellor's there or not, you can guide yourself through those fact sheets.
2: Yeah.
1: And one question I do have to add is workshops. Can you tell us a bit about the workshops?
2: So we've been up here in community as well over the last few days just doing some workshops, mainly just engaging with some key stakeholders like the police up here, the hospitals, the health services. So that's been our main workshop that we've been running, just building awareness of our program. But we do other workshops. So we do the impacts of vicarious trauma, so that constant exposure of trauma, like what that does to a person, signs and symptoms, how to look after yourself kind of workshop. We've done the compassion fatigue one, for especially first responders and hospital staff. That's another workshop, and we've also run grief and loss workshops and gone out to communities after they've lost a community member, and to really help the community come together and develop ways to, you know, cope during that time and for the period of time afterwards as well.
1: So Derby today.
2: Yeah.
1: And you covered Broome already?
2: Covered Broome. We're off to Fitzroy Crossing this evening and then back to Broome tomorrow, and then we'll be heading home to Perth.
1: So Fitzroy this evening, eh?
2: Yeah. Yeah.
1: No worries. I actually went into Fitzroy for the first hour.
2: Yeah.
1: So I was giving them a big heads up about what's going on.
2: Yeah.
1: So it'd be good to let them know tomorrow as well that you guys were there.
2: Yeah.
1: And give them this information as well tomorrow, because you know, this the same stuff right across the Kimberley. We all deal with the same issues, it's a big one here for the Kimberley. You know, with the amount of, you know, kids stolen cars, you know, former road accidents, all kinds of things happen. Because we're in Derby. I grew up in Kununurra. I got family back in Kununurra. You got to drive over 1,000 k's just to get from one place to another, and the, you know, it's anything can happen in between.
2: Yeah, yeah.
1: So definitely I do urge anybody, please check out that website, rtswa.org.au. Find out more. Check out all the information on it. They got some great information. I'll give you some more about it later on. And, of course, there's heaps of downloads to get to get on your phone as well.
2: Yeah, we're also on social media if anyone prefers that way as well. We're on Facebook, LinkedIn if anyone's on there, and we have an Instagram page as well, all using Road Trauma Support WA written out. Yeah.
1: So that was Facebook, LinkedIn, and...
2: And Instagram.
1: Instagram, yeah, the usuals.
2: The usual trio.
1: No worries. So all the best with checking out the Derby today and then Fitzroy this evening and then back to Broome tomorrow.
2: Yeah.
1: No worries. Thank you very much for coming to this part of the region and highlighting a very, very important thing that a lot of people in this area deals with. And, hopefully next time we can get you back in back in this area. Yeah,
2: thank you so much for having us.
1: Yeah, you gotta come back, do some fishing,
2: absolutely,
1: that sort of stuff.
2: Absolutely, yes.
3: It's been a pleasure.
1: Alicia and Justin from...
2: We're from Injury Matters and the Road Trauma Support WA program.
1: Road Trauma Support WA, no worries. Thank you very much for jumping on the program today, highlighting some very important stuff for the listeners today. And I urge you, please check out rtswa.org.au. They've got some great stuff on there. Thank you, Alicia and Justin. All the best for the rest of your trip in the Kimberley.
2: Thank you so much.
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Yeah, listening to Our Voices with me, Jody Ryder, and that was some Matula. Yeah, with Malu Mabu Layan. And before that, you heard the interview that Brad Shadforth had on his program earlier today. So a big thank you to him for allowing me to air that on the show. And yes, he did mention their website. I went and had a look myself. It is the, well, it's the website I've gone to, which is obviously the one. It's injurymatters.org.au. And then it's got /programs/road-trauma-support. So on there is a lot of resources, and you could even ask for, you go to the site and find out where you can get some counselling. So worthwhile to have a look at if you feel you need to do that. Still to come on the program, I've got the interview with Mr. Gardner talking about the Wawarong mob doing their treaty. And remember, if you have anything you'd like to add, you can jump on the Facebook page at 6DBY Logarty Radio and attention it to Our Voices or to me, Jody, and I will happily respond. But before you get to that interview, here's some South Summit with Giving It Up.

0: You're listening to Our Voices with me, Jody Ryder, and on the line right now I have Uncle Andrew Gardner. How are you doing today?
1: Very well, thank you very much.
0: Now, I get you to do a proper introduction, let everybody know exactly who you are, where you're from, and who's your mob.
1: Andrew Gardner, from Melbourne in Victoria, and traditional owner group is the Wurundjeri Woiwurrung people. And so I hold the reserve seat for the Wurundjeri Woiwurrung people on the new Gullingwale representative body negotiating treaty with the state of Victoria.
0: Yeah, and now that's what we're going to be chatting about today is the treaty negotiations. So let us know, where are you at? What stage are you at right now?
1: Well, we've got the Treaty Bill 2025 was passed Parliament in October, Victorian Parliament, and on the 13th of November, the Governor of Victoria signed that into law. So we have a treaty bill turned into a Treaty Act, and the Treaty Act gives some outcomes, which is the opportunity to have the established Gullingwale representative body to continue to negotiate further treaties for on behalf of Aboriginal and Torres Strait Islander people in Victoria. Then we have traditional owner groups individually who can actually negotiate treaty at the same time. So we also have two other components. One is an accountability measure for government and government-funded agencies, and the other thing is to establish an Office of Truth-Telling and Healing that will take on further work of the York Justice Commission and its final report of June 2025.
0: Now, what you spoke about there, you said that there's, you know, they're doing the state treaty in Victoria, but you also said that there are different groups that are doing smaller treaties. So I'm assuming, is that they're doing smaller treaties in their region in Victoria?
1: Yes, so traditional owner groups, such as Wurundjeri Woiwurrung people, will be negotiating our treaty in metropolitan Melbourne, which is going to be a bit awkward because there's, you've got huge infrastructure barriers. We've got, you know, a huge population of Victorians that live in metropolitan Melbourne. And so the treaty negotiating issues are going to be very different to other traditional owner groups around Victoria. So if we talk about, say, Wamba Wamba up along the Murray at Swan Hill, between Swan Hill and Kerrang, let's say, they may have specific issues across border. And so it may be that they are able to get access to having some of their traditional lands handed back to them that is still classified as Crown land. Whereas in around Melbourne, there's a reduced amount of that because of the population density. So there's some of the differences. There's a lot of similarities, but there's a lot of differences between traditional owner groups, what the aspirations are actually going to be.
0: So what are some of the, I guess, main things that you might be pushing for in your treaty?
1: Well, we would be seeking, one of the key things is our land handback. So our traditional lands were stolen in 1839 when our ancestors were not paid for the land that the the white man actually took. The government of Victoria wasn't established until 1856. So in 1839, who authorised the sale of land between the Plenty River and the Werribee River? 29 British men in 2 years owned those vast tracts of land. Who did they pay the money to? Because it wasn't negotiated with our ancestors. 20 years later, we were being pushed on missions across the state. So our people have been pushed from pillar to post and marginalised for quite some time, with our children being forcibly removed to break down family and community. So how do we actually get some equality and equity in our community so that, you know, the wrongs of the past can be seen to be righted? So land is one of those key things. So, for example, if I was to buy a property tomorrow, a house and land package, for example, fundamental question, with my ancestors' land being stolen in 1839, if I'm going to buy this house and land package, why should I have to pay for the land?
0: Yeah.
1: That's a fair question. Yeah, pay for the house, whatever configuration of the house I want. I pay for, fine. But the land, why should I have to pay for the land? So this is something, a discussion is going to occur with traditional owner groups. For the Wurundjeri Woiwurrung traditional owner, the registered Aboriginal party area, we can see if we push all the green wedges together, that makes up about a third of our traditional country. So those areas are the things that we'll be looking at, seeing whether we can have those, you know, transferred back to us.
0: And when you're, you know, having these meetings and negotiations, basically what's the makeup? How many of, you know, mob there versus, I guess, representative from the Victorian government?
1: It will depend because traditional owner group needs to register with the treaty authority to be prepared to negotiate treaty. Then they need to create their delegation, and some of those people in the delegation will be the ones who actually will be the negotiating team. And so if we look at the statewide treaty, which was negotiated last year, we had 5-6 people and the government had 5-6 people. There were 76 issues that were negotiated or discussed in the negotiation in the period last year.
0: Now, you mentioned...
1: Not all those got up. So there's still a lot of work for the this new iteration of the representative body to take up.
0: Now, you mentioned earlier that there's still going to be some truth-telling continuing as you're doing these treaty negotiations. So are you focusing more on what happened in the Melbourne area in that aspect?
1: For Wurundjeri Woiwurrung people, yeah. So land and water. So we need to take responsibility for waterways, as we did for thousands of years, maintained it and kept it, and so it was always a flowing resource that was good for us.
0: And
1: now, with big population, comes a lot of, when it rains, there's road runoff into the water, creates toxic environments in certain areas of rivers and creeks. So this affects the environment around the watercourse. So we'll be seeking to what we can do to improve waterways and waterways management. Waterways management in terms of its getting better quality, let's say. So that the flora and fauna that surround the waterway can actually thrive better.
0: Yeah. Now, what's the time frame that you guys are looking at when you're having these negotiations?
1: Well, the 76 items took most of last year. So, yeah, if we're looking at an individual treaty negotiation, yeah, it could take that long. It could take 2 years. So it just depends on the raft of ideas that are put up in the first place and discussed and negotiated for an outcome. And then you can do another one the year after that. So it's not about just having one treaty and it's just done and dusted. There's lots of outcomes that need to be continually have treaty agreements about. So, for example, not just with the state government, there's local government to consider, and there should be treaty agreements with them too, because they live and work and provide resources and services to the broader community and Aboriginal and Torres Strait Islander people living in those local government areas. So there should be a treaty agreement between the traditional owner group and the local government to actually see how they can do better in supporting the Aboriginal and Torres Strait Islander population in their local government area.
0: Yeah. Now, Now, Uncle Andrew, I'm going to thank you very much because I know that you are currently busy having some discussions and meetings at the moment. So I do appreciate you giving up some time.
1: Good on you. Thank you very much.
0: Thanks.
1: Have a better day.
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0: wrote this song 25 years ago, treaty, and still we are waiting for our treaty. Where is our treaty?
1: We want our treaty now.
2: Yes, that's a little bit of Yossi Indy, Gavin Campbell and Baker Boy with the Treaty, the 2018 version. And before that, you heard from Mr. Gardner talking about the treaty that they are doing in Victoria. As he mentioned, all the clan groups are doing their regional treaties within Victoria at the moment. That's what they're starting. And it sounds like it will be a bit of a process. So I guess we'll be hearing more about that in, you know, coming months, possibly. You know, as he said, it took a long time for the state treaty to get to where it's at. So could be a while till we hear, you know, what the final result is for the treaty that all the different groups are doing within Victoria. But if you have anything you want to add or ask, jump on the Facebook page at 6DBY Logarty Radio and attention it to our voices or to me, Jody, and I will happily respond. I got to say my goodbyes here on the program, so I hope you have, you know, enjoyed the show and it's given you some stuff to think about, or it's, you know, taught you something maybe you did not know. But I will catch you guys again next week. This is Jody Rada saying Budawonk on Our Voices.

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1: Hello, I'm Barry Mackay.
2: And I'm William Broome.
1: And welcome to It's Time, the show where we look at the best of the Australian national charts between the 60s and the 90s, using the Kent Music Report, the Australian Music Report, and the ARIA charts. Today we're looking at the best of the charts from this week in 1995. William, what's coming up on today's show?
2: Coming up on today's show, we've got Silverchair, Mel Bainbridge, Real McCoy, and Take That.
1: And let's start off today's show at number 19 on the Australian National Charts this week on the 8th of May 1995. Here's Australian band The Divinals with I'm Jealous. You get-

0: That's I'm Jealous by Australian band The Divinyls at number 19 on the Australian National Charts this week on the 8th of May 1995. And that single had peaked at number 13 here in Australia 2 weeks earlier. The song was released in 1995 as the lead single from The Divinyls' fifth album, Underworld. It followed the group's major 1991 success with I Touch Myself, which had reached number one in Australia and had helped them carry their profile into the 1990s. I'm Jealous spent 19 weeks in the top 50 and it earned a gold certification. Although the single performed strongly, the Underworld album was delayed by more than a year and only just made the top 50. I'm Jealous remains the Divinyls' final top 50 entry on the Australian Singles Chart.
1: Falling down the charts one place from number 14 to number 15 this week, on the 8th of May 1995, was Australian band Silverchair and Israel Sun.

0: Silver Chair in Israel, Sun at number 15 in the Australian singles chart this week on the 8th of May 1995. And that single had peaked at number 14 in the Australian singles chart the previous week. Israel Sun was released in 1995 as the third single from Silverchair's debut album, Frog Stomp. Band member Daniel Johns has said the song was written after seeing a television report about wartime violence. The track later became the subject of media attention in the United States when defense lawyers in a 1996 murder trial claimed the offenders had listened to the song before the crime. Silverchair publicly rejected any link between the song and the incident, stating it was written in response to footage of conflict and was not intended to promote violence. Prosecutors in the case dismissed the defense argument, and the jury found the motive was theft rather than music influence. Johns has since reflected that hearing the song mentioned in connection with the case was difficult, particularly as the band members were teenagers at the time.
1: And holding steady at number 13 on the Australian national charts this week on the 8th of May 1995 was Australian singer Tina Arena with Sorrento Moon, I Remember.

0: That's Tina Arena with Sorrento Moon, I Remember, at number 13 on the Australian National Charts this week on the 8th of May 1995. And that single had peaked at number 7 here in Australia the previous month. The song was released in January 1995 as the second single from Tina Arena's album Don't Ask, co-written by Tina Arena and David Tyson and Christopher Ward. The song reflects on her childhood summers in Sorrento in Victoria. It was produced by Tyson and became a major Australian release, also reaching the top 40 in New Zealand and the UK. The music video was partly filmed at Sorrento Back Beach, and the song later received a brief cultural reference when it was mentioned in Client Liaison's 2017 single, A Foreign Affair, which also featured Tina Arena.
1: Falling down the charts, one place from number 8 to number 9 this week on the 8th of May 1995 was Swedish group Rednecks and Cotton Eye Joe.
2: If it hadn't been for Cotton Eye Joe, I'd been...

0: You come from Cotton Eye Joe.
1: From Sweden, that's Rednecks and Cotton Eye Joe at number 9 in the Australian singles chart this week on the 8th of May 1995. And that single had first peaked at number 8 in the Australian singles chart the previous month. The track adapts the traditional American folk song Cotton Eye Joe, combining Eurodance production with instruments such as banjo and fiddle. It became a major international hit, reaching number one in several countries and finishing as Sweden's most successful single of 1994. The release was noted at the time for blending a male-sung chorus with female-sung verses. In an interview about the song's club impact, a Zomba record label marketing manager remarked that audiences reacted so strongly on the dance floor that it looked, in his words, like everybody's got mad cow disease.
2: And rising up the Australian national charts this week on the 8th of May 1995, from number 11 to number 8, was Tokyo Ghetto Pussy with Everybody on the Floor, Pump It.

0: That's Everybody on the Floor Pump It by Tokyo Ghetto Pussy at number 8 on the Australian National Charts this week on the 8th of May 1995. And that single went on to pick a number 5 here in Australia the following week. The song was released in 1994 by Tokyo Ghetto Pussy, an alias used by German electronic duo Jam and Spoon. The track served as the lead single from their album Disco 2001 and became one of their most successful releases, reaching the top 10 in Australia, Belgium and Finland. As Tokyo Ghetto Pussy, their best known singles include I Kiss Your Lips, Everybody on the Floor Pump It and Fly Me to the Moon.
1: Rising up the charts 3 places from number 10 to number 7 this week, on the 8th of May 1995, was Australian singer and songwriter Merrill Bainbridge, And Mouth

0: Dead.
1: That's Meryl Bainbridge and Mouth at number 7 in the Australian Singles Chart this week on the 8th of May 1995. And that single went on to peak at number 1 for 5 weeks from 2 weeks later. It was the debut single by Australian singer and songwriter Meryl Bainbridge from her album The Garden, released in 1995. The song was originally released in 1994 and reissued in 1995, becoming her most well-known track. It was sometimes interpreted as having sexual themes, though Bainbridge has stated that any such reading was unintentional. She described the song as reflecting the dynamics of a relationship, with feelings of control and insecurity, rather than being explicitly about sexuality.
2: Okay, let's have a look at the top 10 albums of the week on the 8th of May 1995 here in Australia. At number 10, we had Dookie by Green Day. At number 9, Tuesday Night Music Club by Sheryl Crow. At number 8, Frog Stomp by Silverchair. At number 7, Purple by the Stone Temple Pilots. At number 6, No Need to Argue by the Cranberries. At number 5, The Violin Player by Vanessa Mae. At number 4, The Colour of My Love by Celine Dion. At number 3, Hit Machine, number 8 by various artists. At number 2, 100% Hits, volume 15 by various artists. And at number 1, Three-Legged Dog by The Cruel Sea. That peaked at number 1 for 2 weeks, and this was its second week at the top. Well, let's have a look at the number 8 album of the week, Frog Stomp by Australian band Silverchair, which peaked at number 1 for 2 weeks in Australia the previous month. It was Silverchair's debut album, released in March 1995, when the members were just 15 years old. Recorded in 9 days at Festival Studios in Sydney, the album was produced to capture the band's live sound and raw energy. The title came from a 1960s track the band found amusing, and the album reflects the Seattle grunge influence on the group. Frog Stomp did well in the US and was certified platinum over there, Silverchair's best-selling album in that market. Well, let's have a listen to one of the best-known tracks from that album. Here's Tomorrow.

0: from the number 8 album of the week this week on the 8th of May 1995, Frog Stomp by Silverchair. That's Tomorrow.
1: Let's take a bit of time out now. Look at the news headlines for May 1995. On the 7th of May, Jacques Chirac is elected President of France. On the 10th of May, at the Vaal Reefs gold mine in Orkney, South Africa, a runaway locomotive fell into a lift shaft on an ascending cage, causing it to plunge 460 metres to the bottom of the 2,100 metre deep shaft, killing 104 people. On the 16th of May, following the Tokyo subway sarin attack 2 months earlier, Japanese police besieged the headquarters of Aum Shinrikyo near Mount Fuji and arrested cult leader Shoko Asahara. Further operations resulted in over 200 arrests, and 13 members of the cult, including Asahara, were sentenced to death. Between the 25th of May to the 24th of June, the 1995 Rugby World Cup takes place in South Africa and is won by the host nation, who beat New Zealand in the final. This was the Springboks' tournament debut after World Rugby lifted their ban following the end of apartheid. And finally, on the 30th of May, Dorothy Davis disappears. Believed murdered, her remains had not been located as of the 4th of August 2016, when the man convicted of her murder, Bruce Burrell, died.
0: On falling off the number one position this week on the 8th of May 1995, back to number five, was Canadian singer Celine Dion with Think Twice.

0: That's Think Twice by Canadian singer Celine Dion at number 5 on the Australian national charts this week on the 8th of May 1995. And that single had peaked at number 1 for 1 week only the previous week. It came out in August 1994 as the third single from her album The Colour of Love, which came out in 1993. It became a major hit in Europe and Australia, topping the UK chart for 7 weeks and selling over 1.4 million copies, making it one of Dion's biggest selling singles over there.
1: You're listening to It's Time, the show where we look at the best of the Australian national charts between the 60s and the 90s, using the Kent Music Report, the Australian Music Report, and the ARIA charts. Today we're looking at the best of the charts from this week in 1995.
0: And holding steady at number 3 on the Australian national charts this week on the 8th of May 1995 was Dutch duo Hocus Pocus with Here's Johnny.
2: This time.

0: That's Hocus Pocus with Here's Johnny at number 3 on the Australian National Charts this week on the 8th of May 1995. And that single had peaked at number 1 for 2 weeks here in Australia the previous month. It's a dance track by Dutch duo Hocus Pocus, also known as Doop, originally released in the Netherlands in 1993. In 1995, it became a surprise hit here in Australia, eventually climbing to number one on the singles chart, and it was the first dance song to top the Australian chart without any radio support. The single spent 29 weeks in the top 100, ending the year as Australia's ninth best charting single and earning a platinum certification.
1: Rising up the charts 3 places from number 5 to number 2 this week on the 8th of May 1995 was German group Real McCoy and Runaway.

0: Peaking at number two in the Australian singles chart this week on the 8th of May 1995, that's Real McCoy and Runaway. The song is a Eurodance track by German project Real McCoy from their album Another Night, released in 1995. In the United States, the song peaked at number 3 on the Billboard Hot 100 and was certified gold. Two music videos were produced. The European version shows singer Patricia Peterson in a desert setting, while the American version, set in a factory with rapper OJ as an overseer, was considered too dark for broadcast. Critics described the track as catchy, energetic, and it was a follow-up hit to the success of Real McCoy's hit Another Night.
1: Okay, let's have a look at the top 10 singles of the week in Australia for the week of 8th of May 1995. At number 10, we had Strong Enough by Sheryl Crow. At number 9, Cotton Eye Joe by Rednecks. At number 8, Everybody on the Floor Pump It by Tokyo Ghetto Pussy. At number 7, Mouth by Merrill Bainbridge. At number 6, Sukiyaki by 4PM. At number 5, Think Twice by Celine Dion. At number 4, Total Eclipse of the Heart by Nikki French. At number 3, Here's Johnny by Hocus Pocus. At number 2, Runaway by Real McCoy. And at number 1, in its first week of a 2-week run at that position, we had Take That with Back for Good.

0: That's British boy band Take That, and Back for Good in its first week of a two-week run at the number one position this week on the 8th of May 1995. The song became a global hit, reaching number one in 31 countries, including the UK, and earned multiple awards, including a Brit Award for British Single of the Year.
1: Well, that's the show for another week. Thanks go to David Kemp and his website, www.australianchartbooks.com.au, for the use of his Kent Music Report and Australian Music Report charts in the show. News headlines are mostly sourced from the Chronicle of the 20th Century, published by Penguin. I'm William Broome.
2: And I'm Barry Mackay.
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She's playing at the Church Street Studios in Sydney and June the 5th at the Wesley Anne in Melbourne. So here it is, the new one from Lucy Burke, One Way Track.

This is the first Australian Music Hour, broadcasting on Main FM, Castlemaine's community radio station, located on Jajawarung country, and Meander Valley FM in Deloraine, Lutruwita, on Palatore country. 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I acknowledge the traditional custodians of the lands this program is broadcast from. I pay my respects to elders past, present and emerging, and I extend that respect to other Aboriginal and Torres Strait Islander people who may be listening. Always was,

And when I listened to Mrs. Hamer, a black woman, could be my mother, my sister, my daughter, describe what they had done to her in Mississippi, I asked myself, how in the world can we ever expect to be respected when we know that we will allow something like that to be done and we do nothing about it?

And wherever they are assembled today, whether they are in Johannesburg, South Africa, Nairobi, Kenya, Accra, Ghana, New York City, Atlanta, Georgia, Jackson, Mississippi, or Memphis, Tennessee, the cry is always the same. We want to be free. Yeah.

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0: The Manchester Guardian, which takes its jazz as seriously as it does international politics, spoke for the British press when it said, most of the old jazz men have died, gone mad, or still worse, drowned their talents in the lukewarm music of commercial swing. Even Armstrong, it was feared, had developed into nothing but a comic singer during the 23 years since he visited Britain. Laugh he did, the Guardian continued, but in exuberance, not as a clown. And as the first majestic notes of Armstrong's trumpet pierced the blue haze, one could sense that this was jazz in all its original splendor as it was once played in old New Orleans.
1: Oh, words there from the Manchester Guardian back in the 50s. But before that, we heard Mahogany Hall Stomp, Louis Armstrong, and...
0: Since he visited Britain, laugh he did, the Guardian continued, but in exuberance, not as a clown. And as the first majestic notes of Armstrong's trumpet pierced the blue haze, one could sense that this was jazz in all its original splendor as it was once played in old New Orleans.

0: But he was really generous. The band formed into whatever it became.
1: So he was really trying to carve out your unique style, right?
0: Well, I don't know if he was trying to do that. What he was doing is just being very generous. He's a music lover, you know, first of all. And I've known him for 10 years, even though I didn't know him, you know. He was the guy that gave me a dozen shirts from the Daddy Cool years, because I used to buy all these 50s shirts and things like that, and records, and we walked the same road in some ways.
1: So he starts producing albums for you?
0: Yeah, well, he was really interested.

0: interested in the Falcons because Gary was in Daddy Cool. So we made this record with Ross, and we didn't have that much experience. Certainly I didn't. And I was rough trade, really. I was out there and I could sing a bit, but I didn't really know how to. Being in a studio and knowing when to bang it out.
1: It was a whole new skill for you to learn.
0: Yeah, I could just get my ass kicked, like for days. And I'd go home and I'd be so disappointed in my effort, and I couldn't work out what it was. And it was, you got to know when to put the foot down or when to take the foot off, you know. And then I would just go bang, bang, hard. And thinking that it was going to be okay because of the energy. And so what ends up happening, of course, is that you lose all

0: There was a lot of pressure.
1: Well, a lot of pressure, and still is, in a different way today. But we could have had more singles off that Screaming Targets record. We could have had that in the charts for a lot longer. It wasn't until the mid-'80s that the record companies realised that records have more value if you market them in a way that people can really think about that. Oh, I like that song. Oh, is that on it? You know, it's on TV. And they're playing Hold On To Me and Chain To The Wheel and Never Let Me Go, whatever was on the records at the time. And all of a sudden you got six singles off an album and the record's in the charts for 90 weeks. It's a different way of approaching it. It was about the marketing.

Welcome now to Country Is My Way. I'm Jean Darnell and I'm here until midday with some great country music from all over the world.

You have just been listening to Kira Collins there and a beautiful little track from her simply called Little Girl's Dreams. And she certainly has encountered her little girl's dreams and is actually quite a talented young lady in her own right. Coming up for you now, I have Mick Olbick and also Rob McCormick in an instrumental, which I'm sure you will enjoy.

coming up for you now. I have a beautiful song, and it's from Connie Kiss Anderson's latest album, which is called Reflections. And this song is Beyond the Beautiful. Have a listen.

Well, I certainly hope that you enjoyed those two numbers there. Firstly, from Shelley Westley, and that was Paper Roses. And then from the Shiraz with a track off of their album, Born When the Harvest Is Over. What a beautiful track. Coming up for you now, I have Celeste Butler.

You've just been listening to Who Says You Can't Have It All from Alan Jackson, and also in there was Sarah Stora, Snow in Mid-July. Coming up for you now, I've got Rod Breeze, and this is called Footsteps of an Angel.

And you've just been listening to Shazza Lee there. Beautiful track made famous by Anne Murray, Could I Have This Dance? Now I have Adam Harvey and this track, Lindemann Again. This also is a beautiful song.

Depot.

You have just been listening to Ashley Dallas with Dancing in the Kitchen. And before that, I had Anne Kirkpatrick with a song called Silos of Home. And keeping it in the kitchen, how about we have Samantha McClyman with Cooking in the Kitchen?